0: and speeches to everyday sounds and even memes. Speaking to National Radio News, she describes the public's nominations as a highlight of the year.
1: People nominate such hilarious, deep, thoughtful, rich things. It feels like a total honour and pleasure to get to see those nominations coming in to contribute to the final capsule.
0: And in sport, in tennis, Australia number one Alex de Minaur has been defeated at Wimbledon by world number six Flavio Cabolli 7-5, 7-6, 6-3. In the men's doubles, Australian Thanasi Kokkinakis is through to the quarterfinal alongside American Alexander Kovacevic. They'll hit the court just before midnight tonight.
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3: 2SBR traffic.
4: Yeah, out of Ashfield, Frederick Street, approaching Parramatta Road. There's a two-car crash there. One of three northbound lanes closed. That's all your major traffic updates for the time being. Let's get into your weather for the week.
5: Weather on 2SBR.
4: Yes, it's the week of being partly cloudy. Today's going to be partly cloudy, medium chance of showers with the top of 18 in the city, 17 out west. For tomorrow, it's going to be partly cloudy, high chance of showers along the coastal fringe, medium chance everywhere else with the top of 18. For Thursday, it's going to be partly cloudy, medium chance of showers with the top of 18 again. For Friday, it's going to be cloudy, medium chance of showers again with a top of 17. Then for your weekend, Saturday is going to be partly cloudy, slight chance of a shower with a top of 18. Then for Sunday, partly cloudy, slight chance of a shower again with a top of 20 in the city, 20 out west as well. Now, coming up in the next hour of the Tuesday Daily, I've got a warning. Don't install these things in your home. We'll reveal what that list is. Plus, if you've ever wanted to rent a dog, there's an app you can do that on now. Plus, we've got your sports report and Minion Knees Idol. Minion Knees, I tease this with Quinn. It's the language that the minions speak in Despicable Me. And for the premiere, there were all these people that got up and did karaoke, but in the language of the minion. So I'm calling it Minionese Idol. Plus, we've got Alien Nose Job Cooey and Kevin Morby on the way. We've got Lee Zarth, Scam Daddy now. Up next, though, you can cook lasagna without an oven. I'll reveal how you do that. In the meantime, text in 0468441073. The thing in your house that's driving you mad. For me, it was my speakers. I wanted to throw it off the balcony. For you, maybe something else. Let me know.

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1: Hey, I'm Millie McPherson, and I'm an independent musician making music and performing on Gadigal land, and I love 2SER because they truly support independent Australian musicians like myself, and I love them so much.

0: West Side Story, Alien Nose Job. You're with Campbell Steamboat Smith on the Tuesday Daily. We've had Gaz from Penshurst text in. Earlier we were talking about Lego. They've made the Koenigsegg Sedair's Spear, that car, into a real-life Lego set. Koenigsegg, by the way, it's like Bugatti. Their sole purpose in life is to just make extremely fast cars that are very exclusive and very expensive. They've had the world record for the world's fastest car a few times, but now they've got a new world record for the world's fastest Lego car, 111 kilometers an hour.
1: Lego.
0: Well, Gaz is saying, as kids, we used to make guns out of Lego with big, thick elastic bands and launch Lego projectiles at each other at great, phenomenal speeds. We even devised a trigger mechanism, and they looked like real guns, too. Ooh. That's the thing with Lego. You can get so creative. And this is what I mean. Build a car out of it. It will survive anything. Especially those Lego Technic things. Yeah. I've had them drop from a wall shelf before, and they've been completely fine.
1: I want to see a crash test with the Lego car. Like, I want to see what happens with that Technic
0: design. You can just put it back together. That's the genius about it.
1: Yeah, but what if you throw away the instructions?
0: Oh, there's an archive of those. You can just look it up online.
1: Oh, yeah.
0: But also, Gaz is saying, we're talking on the text line 0468441073. The device at home, it just drives you mad. My speakers didn't work. And I went through Microsoft support, went through Reddit, went through YouTube, nothing. Eventually we got it working. You just had to disable it, put it in again. But it was in the plug. Everyone said, you got to put it in the green thing. I know it's in the green thing. I don't know what else you want. Well, Graz is saying the steel bed legs that I kick with my little pinky toe on frequently, broken it twice doing it. It's nothing more painful. So I've gaffed those legs in foam. Solved. That sounds painful.
1: Smart.
0: Ouch, I've done that on furniture before.
1: I like the concept of safety proofing your house, but instead of safety proofing it for like babies or kids or toddlers,
0: it's for you.
1: Yeah.
0: I always have to wear UGG boots in the house now. Every time I don't, it's just I'm going to kick something. It's not good, especially when it's cold. Now that it's cold in winter, it's even worse.
1: I'll bring my slippers to just anywhere on occasion. Like I went on a trip and brought them when I was doing my short film at my friend's house.
0: Oh, yeah, yeah.
1: I brought the slippers to his house every single day.
0: Fair enough.
1: Because I just didn't want, like, my socks, like, touching, like, the cold tiles of his floor just were, like, too distracting for me on the first day.
0: Yeah. Ooh, painful. That sounds painful, Gaz. But any device at home that's driving you mad, text in 0468441073. Let us know. Now, though, we're talking about cooking lasagna without an oven. It's possible. There's a chick on Extreme Cheapskates. She cooks it in the the dishwasher. She puts it in the load. Yeah, we tried it. We did it at work for a video. Oh, it's so funny. But we're not talking about that. That's one way you can do it. But this is better. This is in 15 minutes. So if you're time poor, as many of us are.
1: How long does it usually take?
0: I think it's like an hour.
1: Oh.
0: But all you got, so it's the cheesy lasagna sheet. It's going viral. So it takes 15 minutes to make compared to an hour. And all you need is lasagna sheets, pasta sauce, and mozzarella cheese. So instead of layering the lasagna sheets, all you got to do is boil the lasagna sheets in a pot of boiling water. You toss them in sauce and then you mix in the cheese. Done. And then you still get all the flavors they say you'd expect from a lasagna, but it's much creamier and it's quicker to make. So why would you not try it?
1: Because I don't like lasagna.
0: You don't like it?
1: I hope you know when you said cheesy lasagna sheet, I shivered.
0: Oh, that's not for you.
1: No.
0: What? My brother's like this. He doesn't like pasta either. I don't get it. I love pasta.
1: Pasta's kind of chill. It's all right. Maybe
0: if you were given a menu of all the foods in the world, you wouldn't pick it first.
1: I would be like, strawberries, please.
0: Yeah, that's your favorite. Yeah. Well, I think, you know what? I'm house sitting right now. I'm not a very good cook. So I think I should try it out.
1: I thought you were going to go try strawberries at them. Like,
0: well, it's cost effective. It's a one pot meal. That's a big thing right now with meal prepping and all that. The one pot meal. You just need one pot. I hate cooking with multiple utensils because the wash up afterwards. Oh my God. After you've just eaten a hearty meal, the last thing you want to do is stand by the water and just scrub. And then I'm on my own. I've then got to wipe it all down, put it away. I'm not built for that.
1: And then you walk in later and you're like, oh, who left this mess?
0: Me. Yeah. And you're just disappointed. I think it doesn't look too bad.
1: Well, I'm glad I'm not looking at it just because I feel like you wouldn't like it. I don't know why. Just don't. But it's like to each their own. You can't control
0: it. What is it about a lasagna that you can't get around? Is it the...
1: One, the cheese. Two, the smell. Three, whatever the red smell is.
0: Like the pasta sauce.
1: Yeah, it would be that. Yes. Or whatever. Yeah. Tomato sauce?
0: No, it's more like a pasta. It's not like Heinz ketchup that's just on top of it.
1: Well, whatever the red is and whatever
0: you're not
1: the
0: yellow a fan.
1: Is,
0: not for you.
1: No.
0: Well, we can't like everything. That's fair enough. But hey, at some point, you're going to need something quick to make and you'll think of me.
1: Over my dead body.
0: You'd rather starve than have
1: that. I will find a different life hack.
0: Well, speaking of life hacks, this is more to avoid. These are things that you shouldn't install in your house. This professional cleaner who's saying these things, you don't want to do it, don't do it. I'll reveal what those things are next. For now, though, this is Stella Moon, Forest Dreams. Here on the Tuesday Daily, text in 0468 44 1073. The thing in your house that's driving you mad. It's 18 past 10.

0: Catching Feelings, Sweats and Clank. That's the production alias of California musician Thomas Wilson. That track off his album Superstuff, which features a production combining sampling vinyl records along with Fender Rhodes and guitars. You're on the Tuesday Daily with Campbell Steamboat Smith. Now, we're talking about a professional cleaner online. Jem Wanem is her name. And she told us the five things she would never install in her home due to these things being impractical in the long term. Take a listen.
1: Number one is a bathtub that is separate from the wall, mainly because the water that gets behind there doesn't get enough ventilation to dry and it can't really escape. So it just grows mold, basically. Another one is if you can avoid glass in your shower. If you could just have a walk-in shower that is just tiles, you will thank yourself from a cleaning perspective. The glass and the fixtures where the glass attaches are just mold nightmares once again. If you can avoid a strip drain, avoid it at all costs. You need to have like a tool to get it up every time. Square drain is just 10 times easier. You lift the lid, you get the stuff out and you're done. I would 100% never build a bathroom that didn't have a shower head that comes off the wall. Cleaning a shower without one of those heads would have to be up there with the hardest cleaning jobs. If you're going to get a white sink, 100% make sure it's fire clay. I don't know, there might be a few others that are a lot more stain resistant as well, but if you just go for the cheaper white sinks, you will be pink stuff, magic eraser, all of those things every day. The stains just do not come off easily. Same with gold tapware. Make sure you go with a gold tapware that wears really well and doesn't tarnish.
0: Well, there you go. I'm guilty of a few of these things. Is it, not my fault. I didn't buy the house.
2: Is it bad that I spaced out partway through and started visualizing like a shower that was just a glass maze?
0: And just full of mold.
2: Well, I didn't want to think about that part because I also didn't want to think about like the mold everywhere in a bathroom.
0: Yeah, gross. Ugh. Well, I would just do one step further with the bath thing. I wouldn't have a bath at all. Remove that. First thing to get rid of.
2: Oh, yeah.
0: I'm not really a bath guy.
2: Yeah.
0: It's just an obstruction.
2: What was the last time you had a bath?
0: Like as a kid.
2: I don't remember. I had like
0: exactly
2: a period of time where I gave up doing showers and I went into baths instead. And then just immediately
0: and you found, you saw the ways. And then you saw the light at the end of the tunnel and you thought, you know what? Why am I sitting in my own, you know, water where I can just be, it's free flowing in the shower.
2: Yeah.
0: But I agree with that strip thing at the back. Because a lot of the new builds have that now.
2: As opposed to,
0: you know how a shower's got a drain in the middle normally?
2: Yeah,
0: strip joint, it's kind of towards the back and it's just one long line where
2: of
0: the water
2: drain?
0: Goes. Yeah.
2: Oh, okay. Yeah, I know.
0: There's
2: one
0: a strip
2: of those
0: drain.
2: Drains.
0: But yeah, they're a bit painful. They look cool. That's the thing. Everything that's aesthetic eventually, it just becomes impractical.
2: Yeah, but then it looks it looks cool on the the housing
0: when
2: side.
0: When you go to sell it, that's the only reason to get it. They could probably Photoshop it in. You know the ads, they zoom out, they use a 0.5 lens. You know, they do all those tricks. I've had that before with an
2: what?
0: When they take the pictures of a room, they'll use a 0.5 instead of a 1 on the camera because then it looks like the room's bigger. But I've had an Airbnb, they photoshopped a view.
2: They do that.
0: And you show up and I'm like, this is a main road. Where's the ocean that I was promised?
2: Oh, they like photoshopped.
0: Oh, it was
2: the
0: a full
2: background?
0: On. Yeah. So it looked like, because they said, oh, it's a 1 minute walk to the ocean. And then you see the palm trees and the glistening water. And then you arrive there. It's literally a barbed wire fence. So I thought I was in prison. And then a main road. And the walk was 7 minutes.
2: Did you Google map it beforehand?
0: No. Well, I didn't book it.
2: So you're not at
0: I was
2: fault.
0: An innocent child that, you know, didn't know any better. But we pulled up to the place. We thought, what the hell is this?
2: Oh, we're blaming the parents now.
0: Exactly right. Oh, well. Well, when you don't think of these things. You think people are going to be honest. But that's when you learn a valuable lesson.
2: Okay, but did you go to your parents and go, did you check, like, the Google map?
0: No, I didn't bother. I wasn't as inquisitive as you. I just let things roll.
2: Oh, I just wouldn't have even cared. I would have just been bored and on my iPad.
0: I want to go home.
2: Yeah.
0: Yeah, iPad
2: yeah,
0: kids.
2: Yeah, literally.
0: Hey, speaking of being bored, if you're bored, you can rent a dog now for an hour.
2: Like, oh.
0: If you want to just walk a dog for a little bit, you can rent someone else's dog on this app.
2: Yeah, but I could also just steal a friend's dog for like an hour.
0: well, you can do that with this thing as well. We'll go through the details of that next for now, though. This is Kui's Sacred Women's Ways here on the Tuesday Daily. 10:30, Text in 0468 44 1073, the device in your home that's driving you mad. You're with Campbell Steenbaum Smith.

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1: I'm Jane Fondue. I present the Weekly Meltdown every Saturday at 5 p.m. on 2SER. I absolutely love 2SER because I love community. Late-stage capitalism makes independent media so rare to come by these days. And I just love having a place where I can play all the weird and wonderful sounds that I adore, and I hope you do too.

0: Nightbird, off your feature album for the week, My Story by Warren Mason. He describes himself as an emerging artist in his 50s, and My Story is his debut album. Warren Mason will be performing live at the Carriage Works from July 15th to 18th in a collaborative project entitled Healing Scars. That's alongside choreographer Joe Clancy, as well as members of the Barangana Dance Company. He'll also be a special guest this Thursday on The Outpost from midday with Vinnie Ramone for a conversation about the album, as well as performing live in the studio. Plus, if you want to get your hands on a vinyl version of this, you can enter the draw by emailing win@2scr.com with Warren Mason or My Story in the title. It's up to you. This is the Tuesday Daily with Campbell Steenbohm Smith. We're talking now, you know, you can rent anything. You can now rent a dog in China. There's this platform, it's called Wangfu, and it's operating in the major Chinese cities such as Beijing, Shanghai, and Shenzhen. And all you got to do is just, if you're a dog owner, you can just put your dog up and people can rent it. So all the you have to do is just register on the platform, upload the dog's information and pictures, and then those who want to walk a dog for an hour or two, you just select which dog you want, and then you go out. And it ranges from 10 to 61, which is about $1.50 to $9.
1: Oh, okay. Now, I have a terrible joke.
0: Yeah?
1: You know, employment is rough when the dogs have to get a part-time
0: job,
1: too.
0: Yeah, cost of living. Yeah. Even the dogs have to chip in. But the pickup and return of the dogs, it's agreed upon directly between the owner and the user, and then the walks are limited only to areas familiar to the dog. And the platform provides real-time location tracking, and if the animal starts behaving strangely in any way, the renter has to notify the owner immediately. So it's not like you can just take the dog and run off with it. They'll know where you are.
1: Well, yeah, I would presume that would be the case. Luckily, that's the
0: Well, that's where my mind went. Like, uh-oh, how do you trust the person?
1: Your first thought is, I'm going to steal the dog.
0: No, but what if someone did that to my dog? Well, both parties, they have to go identity verification, and then Wangfu takes out pet insurance for the animals on the platform in case anything goes wrong as well. So it's all covered. But I just worry. But also, it's a big responsibility for you. Have you ever had to walk a friend's dog or be near it? I don't know what to do with it. Because I'm a cat person, so I'm not really... I don't know, you know, what do you do?
1: I have always failed at it. I'm always the person besides them walking the dog.
0: Oh, I see. Oh, no, I've had someone run to the bathroom. I've held the dog for like 2 or 3 minutes.
1: It's been a terrifying
0: experience.
1: It's
0: awkward, yeah.
1: Because I also just don't have the restraint that owners do with their dogs in just being able to kind of maybe say, like, not let them do whatever they want.
0: Yeah.
1: I just feel
0: well,
1: mean.
0: Well, this dog just started walking off. I was like, oh, I guess you're taking the lead there. And then it ended up going near, like, this kind of ditch. I was like, uh-oh, don't go any further. And then another dog comes. Because you don't know what dogs are going to do when another dog shows up. Some are chill.
1: Right.
0: Others go real crazy. I don't want to be, you know... I don't want a dog attack on my hands.
1: Yeah, big bark fest.
0: That's where I just let go and run away. Nothing to do with... That's not my dog. I don't know it.
1: You kind of have to say, like, a dog park then is kind of, like, very... what is it? Antithetical to the concept then? Because you have that fact that dogs will possibly bark at each other. But then dogs are also very friendly and it's like...
0: Yeah.
1: You're basically creating a war zone.
0: That's true. Well, I'd rather not have the pressure, but... Hey, if you want to have a dog for an hour, if that's just get it out of your system, this is the app for you, it seems.
1: Yeah, but I could just like message a friend and be like, hey, can I steal your dog?
0: Yeah.
1: And then I need to send like another
0: I feel
1: message
0: like a dog can
1: like,
0: work. I feel like other animals wouldn't work as well. Like rent a bird.
1: Hey, can I steal your cat for an
0: hour?
1: Like the cat would just like
0: not interested.
1: Leave the house or not care or whatever.
0: Yeah.
1: Birds would be like in
0: They'd
1: the cage.
0: They'd just fly away.
1: What other
0: Too
1: ones?
0: Much to think about.
1: A
0: hamster. A hermit crab or fish. I could rent a fish
1: like
0: for an hour. That's easy.
1: If you a fish out of its home, it...
0: Oh, no. You just stay with the thing. What's it called? The fish tank.
1: The tank.
0: Yeah.
1: You
0: just stand by
1: the fish.
0: It. You just watch it for an hour.
1: You know, it was... What was it? There was the method where you just stare at the wall and you do nothing and you force yourself to be bored.
0: I don't know what life you're living.
1: Was.
0: I'm not doing that. I haven't been so bored.
1: It was
0: bored.
1: A long ago segment from last year.
0: Oh, like the raw dogging thing.
1: Yeah,
0: on the plane.
1: Raw dogging boredom.
0: Yeah, that's right. That's not
1: that
0: for
1: was
0: me.
1: It.
0: I've never
1: but
0: thought.
1: That's like looking after a fish.
0: I've never thought to
1: for
0: myself, I'm so bored. I'm going to think of ways to make myself even more bored. Because that gives me a challenge. That's not for me. So that's Rent a Dog. Hey, your sport report's coming up next. For now, though, this is Lemon Eyes Plastic Fantastic. Here on the Tuesday Daily, 15 minutes to 11 o'clock, you're with Campbell Steenbohm Smith.

Hi there. My name's Burko. I've been a volunteer at 2SER for 35 years and have presented the station's weekly new music program, Static, for the last 34 years. What I love about 2SER and what I get out of the station, both as a volunteer and as a listener, is its uniqueness. 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

0: iNat Societ 25 this morning here at 2SCR 107.3. You're on air with Campbell Steenboom Smith. It's time for your sport report. Yes, we'll start off just touching quickly on F1. We had the Silverstone Grand Prix over the weekend. We had our sprint race as well. It was an all-British podium. We had Kimi Antonelli on top, Lewis Hamilton second, and Lando Norris third for McLaren. Then on race day, it got a bit more chaotic, let's just say that. Alex Albon in the first lap, he locked up with Ollie Bearman, crashed into him, but they continued, they soldiered on. Max Verstappen, though, not so lucky. He spun out at lap 48, right towards the end. It was 52 laps. That broke my heart. As a Red Bull fan, I was like, uh-oh, it's over. And then the safety car was brought out. It was the 12th time ever in F1 history that the race finished behind the safety car. So by default, everyone just stays in position. So Charles Leclerc for Ferrari got lucky there, plus George Russell second there. Lewis Hamilton came third despite a five-second penalty at the start for jumping the start.
1: Where is
0: Silverstone's in England.
1: Ah.
0: British Grand Prix.
1: Okay.
0: So a British podium makes sense there. They got British with... George Russell's British, so second they got. So they got like one-third. That's pretty good, though.
1: All right. I'm learning locations of the... I'm learning geography in an F1.
0: Well, I'm about to learn about World Cup because I've shut my ears off to it because... Well, I'm just sick of hearing about it, to be honest.
1: Much has happened because we're now in the final 16, near the end of that. Plenty of teams have played off and won their way to the quarterfinals, including France, Morocco, Norway, Spain, and England after defeating Mexico yesterday.
0: Oh, I did see on TikTok, though, the Mexican fans were outside the England team's hotel and they were shooting fireworks and beeping horns, like just being like carrying on, and they lost. So
1: I can see that. I wasn't watching,
0: over
1: but
0: football,
1: I had friends
0: like, come on.
1: Texting so intensely
0: about
1: that.
0: Real, that's why I check out. People take it so seriously.
1: I mean, I take
0: their life
1: I
0: depends on it.
1: The award season.
0: That's true.
1: But
0: that's different.
1: But
0: you're not outside, you know, Leonardo DiCaprio's hotel room honking, "I don't want you to win." You're not doing any of that.
1: Yeah, but if the people don't know already, who haven't been keeping up, Australia lost, been knocked out on Saturday against Egypt. In apparently a very tight match because it went to a penalty shootout. Very insane. Did I see this shootout? No, because I too. I followed through other people.
0: But fair enough.
1: Currently, we have USA and Belgium facing off, while tomorrow it's Argentina versus Egypt and Switzerland playing against Colombia. And when that's all said and done, we will have our top eight.
0: I see. And then there's some Wimbledon stuff going on.
1: Yeah. Only really maybe realized that Wimbledon was... occurring today.
0: Yeah, and I didn't realize it snuck up on me.
1: Going since the 22nd of June. It is the third of the four major tennis Grand Slam tournaments, and currently we are just before the quarterfinals. The quarterfinals actually begin tonight for
0: men's
1: and women's singles. If you're interested in seeing who the eight best of Wimbledon are playing off, just don't go to sleep.
0: Yeah, true. And then State of Origin tomorrow. That's the last round, right?
1: Last round. It's all tied up.
0: So some big events happening.
1: I may watch it. I may not watch it. We'll have to see.
0: Well, that's your sport report. Up next, though, we're talking Minionese Idol. You've heard of Australian-American. It's not official, but I'm calling it Minionese Idol. People got up on stage and sung in the Minion language. We'll go through that next for now, though. This is What Am I Gonna Do? Aldonis Harding. 2SCR 107.3, the Tuesday Daily. 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The device at home that's driving you mad.

0: What am I going to do? Aldonis Harding this morning here at 2SER 107.3. You're on the Tuesday Daily with Campbell Steamboat Smith. Now, Minionese, that's the language used by the Minions in the Despicable Me franchise. So it's a mix of English, Spanish, French, Italian, Korean, and Japanese. And then also just some gibberish mixed in there.
1: Bello, ba-da-da-da.
0: I feel like you're fluent. You're fluent
1: no,
0: in it.
1: No, there is a specific way they have to
0: oh,
1: it.
0: I see.
1: Don't know it.
0: Well, it was developed by the director, Pierre Coffin, and the language relies on vocal melody, rhythm, and context rather than literal grammar. So I guess it's a real language. You could learn Minionese. So for the premiere of the new Minions movie in LA, they had a Minionese singing competition where contestants sang the biggest songs ever in the Minion language. Take a listen to this. I don't know this song.
1: That one's Bruno Mars.
0: Oh, I see.
1: Banana on the floor. And then this is Drop Dead by Olivia Rodrigo.
0: You should have been there. You would have known all the songs.
1: No, they...
0: You could have sung along in the Minion
1: one
0: language.
1: One of them is like on my Instagram reel. She literally does this Minion stuff for content.
0: All the time.
1: Yeah, so like they know the language really well. I can't do any of that.
0: Oh, it seems so annoying. Start the movie. That's why I'm here. I'm not here to hear you sing. Well, there you go. I don't think Minionese Idol will be taking off anytime soon. Now it's your 11 o'clock news. Text in 0468441073. The thing in your home that's annoying you.
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3: Hello, I'm Alyssa Delfs. Australia's AI Safety Institute has begun testing frontier AI models a month after their creation. AI frontier models are the most advanced large-scale general-purpose AI systems available currently. Assistant Minister for Technology Andrew Charlton provided new insights into the analysis while speaking at the AI Safety Forum in Sydney today. He says Australia is approaching AI by looking at what services are available now, including in gaming, chatbots and medical scribes, and their potential risks, with regulations in place based on what laws are already available. It comes amid calls for an overarching law to be introduced to govern AI. Australian staff could reportedly get caught in the latest round of Microsoft layoffs. The company says it will cut 4,800 jobs, around 2.1% of its global workforce, including a large number of workers at its Xbox video game business. It comes as part of a broader reorganisation designed to reset Xbox as it faces heightened competition. Overseas, the military organisation Hamas says it has dissolved its de facto government in the Gaza Strip and it's ready to hand over to a group of Palestinian technocrats, a move it described as a step forward in a US-backed plan for the enclave. But overnight, Israel dismissed the announcement as a stunt. The militant group's promise to end its body overseeing ministries, which have run for more than a decade, was a key part of the plan for a civilian-ruled post-war Gaza Strip set out by US President Donald Trump after the start of a fragile ceasefire with Israel in October. Meantime, the director of the government media office, Ismail Thawabta, spoke to Al Jazeera about the decision.
4: Today we have taken an important decision. The acting head of the government emergency committee and the acting head of the government follow-up committee has submitted his resignation, and the government emergency committee has also been dissolved in its entirety. We hope that this important step on the ground will help bring an end to the aggression, stop the genocide, secure the withdrawal of the Israeli army from the Gaza Strip, reopen the crossings to allow the entry of aid trucks, and end the policy of starvation.
3: The festival of San Fermín, known for the running of the bulls, has begun in northern Spain with a small rocket fired from the town hall balcony in front of a crowd of more than 12,000. Renewed protests greeted the annual 9-day event, with the first running of the bulls scheduled for today. The work of a not-for-profit in increasing reading rates amongst Australians has gained international recognition. Australia Reads has been shortlisted for the 2026 International Publishers Association Innovation in Publishing Award. CEO Anna Berkey says over half of Australians want to read more but aren't able to because life gets in the way. She told National Radio News how people can read more.
5: Honestly, the best thing you can do is to read on a regular basis and talk to everyone you meet about books. The more that we can make books visible, that we can make them a regular part of conversation, the more that we will be able to build this reading culture in Australia.
3: And this week marks 5 decades of NAIDOC Week celebrations, and the NRL says it's time to reflect on the impact Indigenous

0: qualifying with a perfect 6-0 record in Group A.
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3: Yeah, no major traffic updates to give you at the moment. This is the thing about school holidays. It seems like it's so much more clear on the roads. Gotta love it. Let's get into your weather for the week.
4: Weather on 2SER.
3: Yeah, it's partly cloudy and more partly cloudy weather. Today's going to be partly cloudy, medium chance of showers with a top of 18 in the city, 17 out west. For tomorrow, it's going to be partly cloudy, high chance of showers along the coastal fringe, medium chance everywhere else with a top of 18. For Thursday, it's going to be partly cloudy, medium chance of showers with a top of 18. We've got on Friday, cloudy, medium chance of showers with a top of 17. Then for your weekend, Saturday is going to be partly cloudy, slight chance of a shower with a top of 18. For Sunday, partly cloudy, slight chance of a shower again with a top of 20 in the city, 20 out west as well. Now coming up in the last hour of the Tuesday Daily, we've got Ashley Tisdale, her toxic mum group that she was talking about a while ago. Well, she's turned that into a TV show. Plus Millie Bobby Brown, she's got a past life. I talked about this with Tina actually. I'm not a big past life kind of person, but hey, if you're into it, you've got to listen to what Millie thinks. Quite something. Plus, Farmer Wants a Wife is getting a big shake-up after all these low ratings this year. I'll go through what the big reveal, what the big change they're going to do. Plus, our game order up. We're going to do a round of that. Plus, heaps of music. Your feature album for the week, Charlie Chimney and Leah Senior on the way. Letting Off Steam is up next, though. We're going to get into Kevin Morby, though. Field Guide for the Butterflies. Here on the Tuesday Daily. It's 11:05. You with Campbell Steenbaum Smith.

0: Dial in and zone out after a long day with the space in between, bringing you down-tempo sounds to mellow out your evening. Organic jazz, soul, dub, ambient, post-rock, and more all coming up in the space in between. 10 p.m. tonight on 2SER 107.3.
1: Jim Ritchie here from When the Levee Breaks. 2SER, what does it mean to me? Well, there's the really obvious things like the music isn't run by an algorithm, the talk content isn't dictated by popularism. But mostly, and most importantly, they let me on the radio. Well, no, it's the chance to let the breadth of wonderful music without the constraints of people saying, that's too old, that's too new, that's too commercial, that's too weird. I love 2SER.

0: Rico, Charlie Chimney, this morning here at 2SCR 107.3. You're on air with Campbell, Steamboat, Smith. You know what time it is.
1: Are you ready?
2: Let off some steam.
0: Yes, it's letting off steam with me, Campbell, Steamboat, Smith. This is my weekly segment where I just get to rant about things that are annoying me in the world. And you can join in on the text line at 0468 44 1073. Look, I was talking before, when we were talking earlier in the text line question, about the things, the devices, all that that annoy you at your house. They just make you so mad. My speakers. Well, the reason it happens is because I had to unplug everything to paint my skirting boards around my room, put everything back in, and then new flooring's going in. So everything has got to go back out again. And this thing about renovations, I've been through it before. You forget how just painful it is. It shakes your whole room, right? Well, yeah, it shakes the whole room up, but your whole world as well. So you're going to move everything out to, in my brother's room, parents, everything out in the living room, so they can get in, so they've got a clean place to redo all the flooring. Oh my God, it's like an obstacle course trying to jump through everything.
3: So
0: it's laid out everywhere. Like, there's chests of drawers here, and I've got to do a backflip around the drawers.
3: Are you still staying in your room while it's renovated?
0: That's a good thing. I'm house sitting. I'm out. Don't have to deal with that. But you realize when you, because before I left, I did the initial move out of everything because I wasn't going to be there. And you just realize, how much stuff do I have?
3: Yeah.
0: You've really got to address the hoarding problem. And you think, oh, I can't be bothered. There's too much effort going into taking out all the drawers and moving out things and dust. The dust is unbearable. I felt like I was going to get hay fever.
3: On the bright side, you get the opportunity to put everything back, but maybe in a new manner. You know, you get to redesign
0: your
3: layout of your room.
0: At some
3: you
0: point.
3: You can't be bothered.
0: Oh, you can't be bothered. And then you got to unplug everything, right? That's the big thing as well. Because it never goes back in. Because I made the mistake of not remembering on the skirting, not the skirting board, but those PowerPoints, you know, the extension cables where they got four or five different plugs TV and all that stuff. I had them laid out in a certain way. Because what is it with companies? Why can't you just make a plug that just fits nicely? Why does it always have to be one's a big rectangle, then one's a big circle?
3: And one's a normal plug.
0: Why does it have to be? You don't have to be creative on the plug.
3: Oh, wait, you mean the thing that plugs
0: in? The actual thing that goes into the socket, because they're always a different shape. So it means that it's hard to plug everything in alignment, because it's one of my things, it's kind of half out, half in. So I'm just waiting for it to explode.
3: But there's
0: going to be a house fire.
3: That's my fault.
0: Fun.
3: It's like a little Tetris puzzle to try and like figure out which one you have to put in.
0: There's no combination that works. I've tried. And then just plugging everything back in. And then, everything spread around. So it just throws your world off. Like, I'm sleeping in my room. There's no bedside table. It's literally a mattress on the floor. I just feel so out of sorts.
3: You feel so strange. You're in a different place. You're in a home away from home.
0: Yeah, it's like I'm moving out.
3: And then once
0: you move everything back in, all the broken stuff, I've got a bed that's got drawers that are built into the frame. And one of the drawers it's kind of cracked on the inside where it's been held together. So I don't know how long it's got left till it works. It stops working, I should say.
3: New sign, you gotta renovate again.
0: Yeah, I've gotta find a new bed. They don't make it anymore. That's the thing. I don't know where I'm gonna find a new one. I tried taping it, it doesn't work. It's not holding together. Super glue didn't work. I've just accepted it.
3: I hear to find a new one, there's like these stores that have like beds.
0: I'm sure I can go to a bed store. A woodworker or something, they can figure it out.
3: That'd be smart.
0: Because the inside's all wood.
3: You would only replace that part.
0: Yeah, it's just the inside that, I don't know, needs a nail and a hammer, I think.
3: Yeah.
0: But renovate, it's great once it's done, but once you start up and then you've actually got to do you've got to move stuff out, you're like, why did we agree to this? And you just want it to be over. Because I've done that where parts of the house have been extended or whatever, whole rooms have been done, like a kitchen or whatever.
3: Yeah.
0: And it's something about it.
3: It throws me off. But do you like the after effect? Do you like the end
0: result? Once it's done, you're like, it's worth it. But in that, you just got to soldier on and get through it.
3: Yes.
0: Which I struggle
3: that's
0: with.
3: Life. It's not about the journey.
0: I'm stepping.
3: Waiting for the journey to be over.
0: All my shoes are full of dust now. I can't. And there's no lights that are working because the electricity's off. It's just a nightmare.
3: Oh, but that's kind of fun. I like when you're sort of dependent on like weird little night lights.
0: Oh, I can't do it. It's, it just throws me off. First world problems, am I right? What are your renovation nightmares? Have you broken a drawer like I have trying to put it back in?
3: No.
0: It wasn't my fault, though. It's just, it was. I could see it was already cracking.
3: Oh, I love accidentally breaking things.
0: It was going to happen at some point, right? You can text in 0468441073. Any thoughts on that? Up next, though, we're talking. Remember Ashley Tisdale? She was Sharpay in High School Musical.
3: And Candace in Phineas and Ferb.
0: True, true. Well, she's got a toxic mum group. Well, she's left it. She boycotted, started this year, made a big song and dance about it. Now she's turning it into a TV show. I love this pettiness.
3: I heard about that first half.
0: We'll talk about it next. This is La Roe, though.

0: Old Chair Warren Mason off your feature album for the week, My Story. He describes himself as an emerging artist in his 50s, and My Story is his debut studio album. Warren Mason will be performing live at Carriage Works from July 15th to 18th in a collaborative project entitled Healing Scars with choreographer Joe Clancy, as well as members of the Bangara Dance Company. He'll also be a special guest this Thursday on The Outpost from midday with Vinnie Ramone for a conversation about the album, as well as performing live in the studio, so you don't want to miss that. Plus, if you want to win a vinyl copy of this, you can email win@2scr.com with Warren Mason or My Story in the title. Now, we're talking Ashley Tisdale now. You'd know her from High School Musical and all things Disney.
1: The classics.
0: Well, she was in this toxic mum group, as she said. This was earlier in the year, right?
1: Yeah.
0: So she described being repeatedly excluded and bullied by a close-knit circle of celebrity mums she joined after the birth of her first daughter. So this group, it includes Hilary Duff, Mandy Moore, and Meghan Trainor. So it's
1: that's an
0: ultimate
1: elite
0: mum
1: lineup.
0: Group. Elite lineup. Line, well,
1: good lineup. You got Rapunzel in there.
0: True. The All About That bass chick and Lizzie McGuire.
1: Yeah. Damn, that's... And Candace from Phineas and Ferb. True. Well, was. But...
0: It's a real kind of random who's who of... Oh, I remember her kind of people. But anyway, she said the group initially felt energizing and supportive, made up of working mothers balancing careers and families. But then over time, she noticed a pattern of being left out of hangouts and even being seated far from others during gatherings, which she described as high school drama. This is her side. So she made this big exit about it, posted this article in The Cut about it, which was called Breaking Up With My Toxic Mum Group. And then Hilary Duff's husband inserts himself, Matthew Comer. He mocked Ashley on Instagram with a fake cut cover, calling her the most self-obsessed and tone-deaf person on the planet. So it's hard to tell who's really, you know, I feel like Ashley has a point.
1: It's their story.
0: Also, that's their drama, Matthew. Yeah. You don't need to get involved. So all of this has inspired Ashley to develop a Netflix dark comedy series called Toxic Mums. I love this pettiness. I'm going to turn my drama into a TV show and shame these women.
1: That's what art is a lot of time. She's teamed up with
0: Ali Wong. She's doing the Vodafone ads right now. That's what I know her from. But she's like a big Netflix comic.
1: Yeah, she went on also this amazing television award run with the TV show Beef. Her, Steven Yeun, and the creator of it all just were constantly winning awards. Like, they basically just sweep. Television's a lot more simple when it comes to awards, but she basically was in a great show called Beef.
0: There you go. And all I know her from is the Vodafone ads right now.
1: I didn't even know she was in the Vodafone ads.
0: Well, I saw because there was all this backlash about it because she's out in like the Northern Territory, somewhere in the outback.
1: She's in Australia?
0: Yeah. So I thought, it was like, what a weird partnership. And people were saying, like in rural communities, would say, oh, the city slickers are mocking us. Like, we don't understand what a phone is. Like, it was just very, and it was making the whole thing of like, we're in the middle of nowhere and we still got coverage. It was that kind of tone. But anyway, good for her. Will you be watching? It'll be funny if she casts now the friends in the group. Because most of these are actors.
1: Yeah. I mean, I don't think they would
0: want
1: it.
0: What a way to kiss and make up.
1: No, what?
0: Hey, you want to be in a show that's depicting how you treated me 12 months ago? But hey, we've made up now. We can laugh about it.
1: No.
0: Or if they'll
1: no
0: get...
1: way.
0: Maybe she'll cast people that look very similar.
1: I don't think it would go that far.
0: That's something I would do.
1: I think at the very least... I mean, who knows? Even then, it could just be she was just sitting feeling the experience and then she was like, oh, this idea. And
0: I'm going to make it a Netflix show.
1: She creates these whole new characters from the experience.
0: Or maybe it's just got her vent out and then she'll be like, oh, actually, looking back.
1: Or the show could just bomb. Like, only time will tell in like 2 years.
0: Yeah.
1: Or 1 year, we'll have our answer.
0: Exactly right. Well, speaking of Netflix, we're talking Enola Holmes. That's the Millie Bobby Brown.
1: Enola Holmes
0: What
1: 3.
0: Is? Have you watched it?
1: I watched the first
0: I don't
1: two.
0: Understand what
1: it's
0: it is.
1: It's just like Sherlock Holmes and Mycroft Holmes have a younger sister played by Millie Bobby Brown.
0: It kind of looks, it's like
1: too.
0: Shakespeare, but not really. Or like Bridgerton, it gives me that vibe.
1: It's just Sherlock, but...
0: Oh, I see.
1: His sister.
0: Well, she's been doing a press tour about the third movie, and she had a thought. She had this cathartic realization of who her past life was. And it's not something I would expect from her, but we'll talk about that next. This is Talk To Me, Leah Senior. It's 2SCR 107.3. You're on the Tuesday Daily with Campbell Steve Bone Smith. 11:30.

Hi, I'm Paul Goff. I'm lucky enough to present two programs on 2SER, Chimes and Used Parts Galaxy. But I first volunteered here in 1983 and was involved in programs like Scream and Dance and the Wyclef Disco Show. 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

0: Mojo Juju, we sugarcoated this morning here at 2SCR 107.3. You're on air with Campbell Steamboat Smith. We're talking now Millie Bobby Brown, she's out promoting Enola Holmes 3. They're pumping these movies out, aren't they? That Netflix deal must be pretty big.
1: Well, actually, I listened to a little bit of the interview and they'd mentioned they'd been working on Enola Holmes for the last 7 years.
0: Really?
1: So it's not really pumping out per se, but I think
0: I thought it was just a one and done. They'll have one movie. Enola Holmes 17 soon.
1: Maybe. I mean, I was surprised to hear it be 7 years because
0: it came out during COVID, I think. When it first got really popular.
1: The first one did, and then the second, I feel like this was the second 2022 or 2023.
0: I don't know. I haven't even seen the first one, so.
1: I have.
0: But hey, they've got up to three. So on the press tour, she was asked her thoughts on past lives, and she reckons she was a closeted gay soldier. Take a listen to this.
2: Basically, I have a birthmark, my lower back, which is obviously meant to be the way that you died in your past life. So
3: what, a birthmark?
2: Yes.
1: Well,
2: I don't know if this happened a lot or not, but swords will go, you know, to kill people, but make them like have a painful death. They would put swords up people's spines, so they were completely paralyzed, but they would obviously kind of die. And that's how I think I died. So I think I might have been a soldier.
3: On the battlefield.
2: And I was definitely a man. Hopefully a closeted gay man.
0: There you go. That's very specific.
1: Okay. I'm trying to figure what the birthmark was.
0: I don't think I've got one like that.
1: I have one like on the lower of my back. I remember I've had that conversation before with a friend. And I think it was like one had a birthmark on their stomach. So our logic was, oh, maybe we had like a double-edged sword that stabbed me in the back and then stabbed them in the front.
0: I've only got freckles and stuff. I haven't got any, not that I know of.
1: Those aren't birthmarks, but they're sun marks.
0: They're something. Yeah, exactly. Well, some were melanomas, but they've been cut out. We're all good there. But yeah, I don't know. I don't know. When I think of past lives, I've done those quizzes before of who you were. And I was some like dictator in Saudi Arabia or Afghanistan or something.
1: I feel like that's human.
0: Or maybe you were a bird or some sort of animal.
1: I don't know. Past lives give me like too many questions.
0: It's too much to comprehend. Like tarot cards and astrology. That's not for me.
1: It's also like, how does it work? Is it like as soon as you die, you immediately like.
0: How do you even get a birthmark? Is that from
1: genetics? Just life. I don't know.
0: Me either.
1: Maybe I'll.
0: What
1: Google
0: decides
1: this.
0: One?
1: How do?
0: Yeah, we need a live Google on this.
1: All right.
0: Can I get one now?
1: There's
0: at 22?
1: Two main types, different courses. Vascular birthmarks happen when blood vessels don't form correctly. Pigmented birthmarks are caused by overgrowth of the cells that create pigment color in the skin.
0: There you go.
1: So it's basically
0: I don't have any of that.
1: Stuff in your blood vessels and cells.
0: There you go. Well, I had none of those complications. I did though have the cord wrapped around my neck.
1: Oh,
0: but I was saved. Like, it's all good. I'm here.
1: Was it what I forget what the cord is called, but it's
0: the
1: like
0: umbilical cord.
1: That's it.
0: It was wrapped around my neck, so I came out purple. What a start to life.
1: Like Thanos?
0: I could have been. What a life I would have had if I was Thanos. Well, he's gone now, isn't he? Isn't he dead?
1: Sure.
0: Thanos?
1: Sure.
0: I don't really remember. I don't get into Avengers.
1: It's been a few years.
0: Well, there you go. A closeted gay soldier. What a past life. I feel like Noah Schnapp would have convinced her of that, maybe. They had a good conversation about that. Hey, speaking of good conversations, Farmer Wants a Wife. Are you watching that?
1: No.
0: My parents love it. Well, it's gone on a bit of a downhill turn. No surprise there. But they're looking to reinvigorate the show to get it back to the lovey-dovey, innocent show it used to be.
1: Oh, I love when that happens.
0: Yeah, I'll tell you all about that next for now, though. This is Doctor Who, the Architect.

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2: We do When the Levee Breaks on Saturday nights. What does 2SER mean to me? I've been on 2SER since 1987. And it's been family to me. I've known nothing else but 2SER when it comes to doing radio and when it came to producing music. SER has always been there, so family.

0: Bone and Up, Velvet Trip. You're with Campbell Steamboat Smith on the Tuesday Daily. 10 minutes till Greg Poppleton takes over. Now, we're talking Farmer Wants a Wife, the big switch-up that's going to happen, allegedly.
1: What's happening? What are they going to do?
0: Well, I need to know. Seven's not happy, right? Because they're in shambles over the low ratings this year.
1: Ugh.
0: It seems to be on a big decline. Well, the problem is that people are saying it's too much like maths, it's too much drama, it's too many people that are in it for the wrong reasons. And, you know, this season it's due to the fact that there's been a failing to produce genuine relationships as it's done in previous times. Because that's their whole hook, is that they're the most successful show. Yeah, they do that in the promos. Like, we're the show that's produced the most children or the most married couples, or, you know, they have that sort of more innocent, laid-back charm compared to the, like, Bachelor and all that. That's a bit more drama-driven.
1: Oh, the amount of Bachelor couples. Because you only get, like, a season.
0: Maybe 4 months, they're... You know, I don't even know. The Golden Bachelor, where's he now?
1: I don't know. I never kept up with that.
0: I don't know what's happened with them. But anyway, so they're considering a big change of the show, and the big thing is they're changing host, they're thinking.
1: Oh.
0: So according to some insiders, they want to go with Joanna Griggs. She's the chick on, what's that show? Better Homes and Gardens. Oh, I love that show. It's one of my guilty pleasure shows. I don't know what it, like, I'm not doing DIY at home. I'm not gardening. I'm not, you know, planting anything. I'm not gurning the pool tiles, but it's fascinating, that show.
1: Is it a guilty pleasure, though, if you admit it on the radio?
0: Yeah, well, it's just, I don't mind saying, it's just one of those shows, if it's on, it's just a weird show. Like, I don't think it's a show that they're looking to engage 22-year-old males, but hey, I'm loving it.
1: And those recipes. I don't watch it, so yeah, I see what you mean.
0: Like, looking at the recipes, it's stuff that, you know, I'm not going to make, but it's nice to see. What are the possibilities, you know?
1: They got the host and they've
0: exactly
1: moved her.
0: And then, well, Joanna, she's an ex-swimmer, I think, as well.
1: Oh.
0: Some sort of athlete. But anyway, she's the main host on there. They want to replace her. The current host is Natalie Gruzlewski.
1: Why does that sound familiar? Well, she's always
0: hosted it. Then Sam Armitage came in, then got booted out because she's now with Nine. Then Natalie comes back and now they want Joanna. And they think, you know, they want to move in that sort of direction and go back to their roots, basically.
1: What are their roots? Just
0: being nice
1: love?
0: And innocent. But then that's boring. No one's going to watch it. It's a damn if you do, damn if you don't situation.
1: I don't know. I feel like there's the two aspects when it comes to,
0: there needs to be something,
1: romance
0: though.
1: Reality shows. It's either you love your drama and your chaos. Yeah. That's like MAFS or Love Island, probably. I haven't watched
0: You're
1: Love Island.
0: You gotta have
1: Island.
0: A little bit, because obviously it's four women fighting over one guy.
1: But like, I think wholesome love can also just be really engaging. Like, that's why people do love rom-coms and all that stuff.
0: It's because they love gotta have some engagement somehow. They've got to make it. It can't just be... Some of the international ones, they're so boring. It's just one camera in a field and just two people talking. You think,
1: there's other Farmer Wants the Wife?
0: Oh, it's international, yeah. It's one in Italy.
1: I thought it was just
0: one
1: an Australian
0: thing.
1: Oh,
0: no, it's a big international thing. But I don't know. I feel like it's inevitable. When you do a show for that long, and it's so, when you look at their competitors like MAFS and all that, there's such a demand. I feel like they had no choice but to step to that level.
1: I feel like
0: they've lost the essence.
1: We need
0: I feel
1: a
0: like
1: new
0: you can't
1: format.
0: Win. Yeah, I think so.
1: That's what it is. Stop keeping
0: they like,
1: going, start doing something new.
0: I think we should get to Seven. Let's get in after this show and we'll go up to the boardroom and say, hey, we know how to change the whole network.
1: I don't have any ideas. Can I steal some of yours?
0: We'll just leave it ambiguous.
1: Get something new.
0: Let the producers figure it out. But like, we can be the ones that really spark the conversation.
1: Yeah, but then you have to come up. It's a whole thing because you got to get an idea
0: involved.
1: That works.
0: I'm not getting involved. Hey, Order Up is up next for now, though. This is Carefully, Ella Steele's.

0: carefully. Ella Stills this morning here at 2SCR 107.3. You're on air with Campbell Steenboom Smith. 5 minutes till Greg Poppleton takes over, but we've got time for our final game. This is Order Up.
1: Order Up.
0: Yes, this is the game. It's one of our new ones. It's where I'm given two situations or events throughout history, and I have to order up which one came first.
2: Two events in history. Well, some of them sounds so serious.
0: Oh, it is. I take it very seriously. Some way, you've got to step it up, though.
2: Some of these weeks have been real easy.
0: Because I think some of these, I looked on the website, which is, let me pull it up. It's sort of like one of those Wordle websites where playearlier.com. Not sponsored. And you got to figure out, you know, it will say which happened earlier. And it's either A or B. And it's out of three. So we'll see how well I do.
2: Okay. Well, first one we got, what was introduced earlier? Cornflakes or Cheerios?
0: Ooh. That's a good one. I feel like cornflakes and Special K, they're basically the same thing. And I feel like Cheerios is like a relatively, it's a new sounding thing. I feel like cornflakes, it just sounds older. So I'm going to go with cornflakes was first.
2: All right. So cornflakes was January 1st, 1894. Cheerios was May 1st, 1941.
0: Oh, there you
2: so
0: go.
2: You're correct.
0: I have my logic.
2: I know
0: 1941,
2: what you mean,
0: though.
2: I know what you mean, though.
0: Like, it just seems like a pre-war kind of, you know, throw it together in a box.
2: It's Cheerios about has the name.
0: Yeah, because Cheerios, there's some marketing money that's gone into that name.
2: It's relatively simple.
0: Cornflakes,
2: like that.
0: It just describes what the food is.
2: Yeah, well, next we got...
0: All right, off to a flying start.
2: What was released first? Disney's live-action Cinderella or Disney's animated Moana?
0: Oh, you know what? I remember, because Moana, I was in year seven. That was like the big movie of the year. Wasn't Kate Blanchett in Cinderella, the live-action one? Maybe she wasn't. That was someone, though.
2: She was the wicked stepmother.
0: I feel like that, because I remember seeing press about it. I feel like that's older. That's got to be older.
2: Live-action Cinderella
0: is
2: older?
0: Yeah.
2: Yeah.
0: There we go.
2: March 26th, 2015.
0: I thought it was older.
2: Moana was December 26th, 2016.
0: Oh, there you go. Yeah.
2: Less
0: Christmas
2: than
0: holiday
2: 10
0: movie.
2: Years later.
0: We've got another one.
2: Live action coming this month.
0: That's true. Are you going to go see it?
2: No.
0: Yeah. I feel like Moana is one of those movies that was big at the time, but it's kind of forgotten about. I feel like it's not top of mind.
2: I think it's like great. I think I just have like this random bitterness against the fact that they gave the actress a wig instead of using her own hair.
0: Oh, that's right.
2: But
0: I know her as well. Well, not know her. We both did the same course at NIDA.
2: Oh, nice.
0: I was 2022. She just did it. And her dad, Jay, he used to be on Play School. I forget his last name.
2: Wait, I feel like I heard this before.
0: Yeah, there you go.
2: Now for this next
0: Nepo
2: one.
0: Nepo baby. Well, what's last? Yeah, let's get to the last one.
2: So I'd maybe mentioned it to you a few times intentionally. This is who scored first in the Mexico and England game.
0: Oh, I won't know this.
2: But it's these specific goals.
0: Oh, okay.
2: What occurred first? Mexico scored their second goal or England scored their first goal?
0: Ooh. Because wasn't it close? I feel like it was a close round.
2: I'm not going to give you any more information.
0: I feel like Mexico was off to a flying start and then England crept it back. That's the karma they deserved for throwing, you know, honking horns and blowing up things out the front of the hotel. I feel like Mexico got their second first.
2: Okay.
0: Does that make sense? Their second goal
2: first. Yeah, that's what it'd be. Incorrect. Mexico scored their second goal 69 minutes into the match. England scored their first 36.
0: See.
2: And England got to their third goal before Mexico got to their second.
0: There you go. 2 out of 3. Not too bad.
2: I finally stumped you.
0: I can't keep my streak going, though. My big announcement. I'm off. I'm off for the next 2 weeks. Very sad. I'm going to be overseas. So I'll be back on the 28th of July. In the meantime, we'll figure out a replacement. There'll be someone behind the mic. So stay tuned for that. But speaking of staying tuned, Greg Poppleton will be coming up now. He's got a film crew in there as well. He's doing a full-on movie. Looking like a movie star today, Greg. I've got to remember it's Greg today, not Chris. I messed that up last week. We'll see you soon.
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1: And thank you, Campbell and Finn, for another wonderful Tuesday Daily. You can hear Campbell and Finn every Tuesday morning here on 2SER from 9 o'clock after 2SER breakfast. I'm Greg Poppleton, welcoming you to a great afternoon of music here on Sydney Educational Radio. 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Now it's time for The Phantom Dancer. Greg Poppleton with your non-stop mix of swing and jazz, The Phantom Dancer. 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Kicking off with Bunny Berrigan, selling home appliances. Then we go to Duke Ellington, your Phantom Dancer feature artist, trumpeter Will Bradley. And then to Berlin for Hans Wiener and his orchestra.
3: 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Bunny Berrigan with his orchestra, and our regular supporting stars, Norge Rollator Refrigerator, Norge Concentrator Range, Norge Auto-Built Washer, Norge Duotrol Ironer, Norge Fine Air Furnace, and a host of other home modernizing appliances. Bunny Berrigan opens the meeting with his own special version of Stompin' at the Savoy.

0: That's what I thought. What are we waiting for?
1: Quiet down there, Bunny. This is a serious meeting. All these ladies have come here to get some practical household hints.
0: Well, what could be more practical than my hint?
1: Well, not that kind of hint, Bunny. Now, you just creep back into the woodwork for a few minutes while I bring on our talented and delightful guest star. You've seen her in the pictures, you've heard her on the air, and I'm sure that you'll remember her well, Miss Frances Faye. Step up here, Frances.
2: I'm right here.
1: Are you ready to swing into action?
2: I'm as ready for work as a Norge washer.
1: And that means ready and waiting. But don't forget, Norge makes work seem like play.
2: That's what I'm aiming to do right now, if somebody will lend me a piano.
1: A piano? Why, here's five of them.
2: Five pianos? What's the idea of that?
1: Well, you see, we've been told that when you go to work on a piano, you're so, well, so energetic that few pianos can stand the strain. So, of course, we're taking no chances.
2: Okay, line them up and see what happens.

0: that was grand, Francis. And now I'm going to turn you right over to our homemaking expert and our hostess of these meetings, Miss Mary Modern.
1: Greetings and welcome to our Nord Kitchen meeting. I'm afraid I was so carried away by our entertainers that I almost forgot the business at hand. So let's get right at it now. Has anyone a question?
2: What can I do to reduce the smell of fresh paint in my house? I've just had the downstairs done over, and it's awfully strong.
1: Well, one of the most effective ways to eliminate the smell of paint is to slice a few raw onions in a pail of water and place it in the newly painted room. Sounds funny, doesn't it? But the onions really do absorb a lot of the paint smell. Next question.
2: I have a lovely new Norge washer and ironer, so my clothes come out looking lovely and white. But I don't know how to keep them from looking streaky when I dip them in the bluing. You see, I live in a hard water neighborhood.
1: Well, that's a problem that is very common in hard water districts, and it can easily be overcome by putting a cup of milk. Yes, milk, in your bluing water. Any more questions?
3: Is there any way of bringing chiffon back to life after it's become limp and sagging?
1: Indeed there is. If you take your chiffon dress that looks completely lifeless into your bathroom and hang it on the shower rack, then turn on the hot water and let the bathroom fill with steam for a few minutes, you'll be surprised to see how crisp and nice your chiffon looks.
3: Thanks. But what if I don't have enough hot water to steam up the bathroom?
1: Then I advise you to install a Nord Fine Air furnace. After that, you'll have all the piping hot water you want. And a nice, comfortable house besides. Any more questions?
3: What do you recommend for cleaning brass and copper?
1: I have very good results with a mixture of salt and vinegar.
0: Salt and vinegar cleans copper?
1: Beautifully.
0: Which suggests that popular song, Copper-Colored Gal. Miss Fay, will you see if you could polish her up a bit?
1: I guess that's a hint to close the question box. And ask Frances Fay to sing Copper-Colored Gal. I guess we're all in favor of that. Sing, Frances.

0: It's time to put out the cat and wind up the clock. Or is it wind up the cat and put up the clock? Anyway, that's how Australia's very first radio station, 2CM, in Sydney closed in the very early 1920s. And this is how this Phantom Dancer will close this Tuesday. I'm Greg Poppleton. I hope you've enjoyed this non-stop mix of swing and jazz from live 1920s to 1960s radio and TV, The Phantom Dancer. And I invite you to tune in to 2SER next Tuesday at 12 noon for a fresh mix. You can also hear The Phantom Dancer online anytime here on 2SER. And there's a special one-hour Phantom Dancer for you early birds at 4 o'clock Saturday morning. Until next Tuesday, Greg Poppleton. Goodbye.
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0: that concludes our meeting for today, ladies. 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
2: 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Shh. 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
1: And here's the date on job number 4.
2: Inspection?
1: By the war workers of Draco Products.
2: Assembly?
1: By the Duke Ellington crew.
2: Delivery?
1: By the Johnny Hodges Sachs and his sentimental lady.

0: From an American soldier somewhere a few thousand miles away comes a letter with these words.
1: I'll tell you another thing I would sure go for right now, and that's a Coca-Cola. My mouth is absolutely watering for one.
0: For many Americans overseas, that Coke is not so far away, for Coca-Cola is bottled on the spot in over 35 allied and neutral countries around the globe. And there, our soldiers, by the thousands, enjoy the goodness of its cheery refreshment, just as you do here at home. It's a spotlight preview tonight, for Duke Ellington is presenting a goodly sample of the kind of music he'll make at Carnegie Hall on December 11th. And right now, it's an advance showing of I Wonder Why, sung by Betty Roche.

0: Engine signs his musical signature in the Coca-Cola guest register. It's been night number 372 for the Victory Parade of Spotlight Bands. We've marched 471,702 Spotlight miles. 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
1: 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And when he retired from swing and jazz in the 1960s, he went on to play and write symphonies and chamber pieces and became a silversmith. 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

And now from Manhattan's Main Street at midnight, the famous door on 52nd Street in New York City, the National Broadcasting Company presents you with the music of that new musical sensation, Will Bradley, the boy with the horn, his orchestra featuring Ray McKinley and all his drums. So listen to Will Bradley play.

In a recently published composition, we had the collaboration of its composers, Freddie Stack, the young man of the piano tonight, and Ray McKinley, the young man of the drums. And Ray McKinley, who had a hand in writing the song, has a voice in singing it tonight. So listen to Ray McKinley as the old Doc Yak.

0: Hey, what you say there, Mr. Mac? What's this I hear about old Doc Yak?
1: Boy, ain't you heard he's left the land. He's gone up to New York to get him a band. Old Doc Yak, he won't come back.
2: Old Doc Yak,
1: he won't come back.
2: Old Doc Yak,
1: he won't come back. He always tried to get away. Now he wrote a play, he wrote a book, he cooked a poem on the fishing hook. He taught all the housewives how to cook. He knew he'd get away someday. Then along came an agent, his trainer jumped the track. And he heard the old man singing, and he hollered, "Solid Yak!" Old Doc Yak, he burned the shack.
2: Old Doc Yak,
1: he burned the shack.
2: Old Doc Yak,
1: he burned the shack. He went to swing it on the great white wave.

Right here in the middle of the program, we'd like to say that from Manhattan, the music of the new musical sensation, Will Bradley, the boy with the horn, his orchestra, and Ray McKinley and his drums is being sent to you in California, Carolina, or Colorado, wherever you are, from the famous door on 52nd Street in New York City. Will Bradley again in the danceable arrangement as Carlotta Dale sings Say CC.

Thank you.

And whatever you're saying right now, like I'd like to say right here that here's an original number written and arranged by Will Bradley's pianist, Fetty Stack. It's called King Calypso. So listen to the rhythm of King Calypso.

And that was Freddie Stack's little low-down rhythmic tune called King Calypso to get you ready to listen to a few long, melodious stretches of Will Bradley's trombone in a little Spanish town.

Hollywood on the Air, coming to you from our Radio Picture Studio in Hollywood, California. The curtain is ready to go up on our Hollywood on the Air theater. It is a motion picture theater, and each week we present great personalities of the industry. The curtain is rising now. Orchestra leader Harry Jackson is raising his baton for the overture, and the show begins.

0: The projectionist in his little cubbyhole at the back of the theater has just signaled that he is ready. So let us watch the first offering on the Hollywood on the Air program tonight. Our motif tonight is melody. Music is the universal language. In music, one can express moods, joy, sorrow, ecstasy, melancholy. But we're only concerned with joy and ecstasy, happiness, entertainment, because this is a Melody Cruise program. And Melody Cruise means fun, laughter, and entertainment from the word go. There is a tall, good-looking young man here, already very well known, but who soon will be even more famous than he is now. He is Phil Harris, the one and only Phil. Phil Harris's voice is not only a voice. On the West Coast, it is an institution. Phil leaves the Ambassador Coconut Grove, where he is now singing with his orchestra, to go to the College Inn in Chicago. And Abe Lyman and his band will replace him at the Ambassador Coconut Grove. Once you've heard Phil Harris sing, you'll never forget him. He has that rare gift of being different. One day, Marion C. Cooper, executive vice president in charge of all radio pictures production, gave a promising young director of comedies, Mark Sandrich, permission to make a short subject built around this man, Phil Harris. They call that picture So This Is Harris. If you haven't seen that picture, you ought to. It's really something. What could be more appropriate then than to have Phil Harris himself start this program? Ladies and gentlemen, meet Phil Harris.
1: Thank you, ladies and gentlemen, and thank you, kind sir, for giving me that most wonderful introduction. But you forgot to mention that before going into Chicago, into the College Inn, that I'm going to play 4 weeks at the Hollywood Club in Galveston, Texas. Yes, that place where they have that cornbread and honey and those black-eyed peas. So if you'll just wait, folks, until after June the 14th, I'll be there for dinner. And my first number is going to be from So This Is Harris, and it's called It Happened to Me. Can you hear me? Love's a funny thing that you can't avoid. And even though you say you can't be annoyed, it happened to me, and it can happen to you. Cause someone invariably comes along whom you can't resist, and then those don'ts all turn to do's as you're being kissed.

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But you'll find that simple adoration isn't passé. And though it's sin, look out, you'll still give in. Wait till Cupid finds opportunity. Then you'll find you're not blessed with immunity, no. 'Cause it happened to me, and it

0: simple adoration. Isn't that sad? And though it's sin, you'll still give in. Wait till Cupid finds opportunity. Then you'll find you're not blessed with immunity now. 'Cause it happened to me, and it can happen to you.
1: So it happened to you, eh, Phil?
2: I should say it did. It happened to me.
1: You know, you've got a great voice, Phil. How'd you develop it?
2: Oh, I just sing a lot, I guess, that's all.
1: Is that all you have to do to be a singer?
2: Certainly. Just sing all the time. I even sing in the shower.
1: Oh, that's funny.
2: Why?
1: You sing in the shower?
2: Yeah, certainly.
1: Well, I don't. I bathe in the shower.
2: Oh. Now, just for that, I'm going to teach you how to sing in the shower. Now, life is full of trouble.

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Now you can try your Carmen when it's hot, oh yes, but just try that Rigoletto if it's not. 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

heard the one and only Phil Harris singing two of the hit numbers from his recent radio pictures, So This Is Harris. But don't go away, folks, because in a moment in our second act tonight, Phil Harris is coming back to us again with other members of the Melody Cruise cast. And now a dance number from Melody Cruise.

Next on The Phantom Dancer on 2SER, I'm Greg Poppleton. We go to Berlin for the swing music of Heinz Wehner and his orchestra. 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

0: Now for the feature presentation on our Hollywood on the Air program. We saw a preview here in Hollywood last night. It was a preview of a new picture just completed at the Radio Picture Studio. You know what a preview is, don't you? When the studio finishes a production, it's taken to some outlying theater near Hollywood and shown to the regular audience there. No one knows where it will be. In this way, a representative audience is found, and its reactions guide the studio officials in their final okay of the picture. Last night, such a preview audience saw Melody Cruz, written by director Mark Sandrich and his able aide, Ben Holmes. The audience howled with laughter at Charlie Ruggles and Chick Chandler, a newcomer to the screen, but a real comer. You'll hear more of this funny lad. This picture also has another comedy team that should go far. June Brewster and Shirley Chambers, who play the parts of two chorus girls who lose their story. But we won't tell you the story. You must see it for yourself. And with Phil Harris's glorious voice, Helen Mack, Radio Picture's newest discovery, doing the best work of her short career, and with vivacious blonde Greta Nissen, it is a picture that is a real picture. June Brewster and Shirley Chambers are going to tell you a little about what they think of the character Phil Harris plays in Melody Cruz. He is walking on the deck of the giant steamship when they first see him.
1: Who is that bit of sparkling aristocracy? He has that certain air, the fish called Fable Fair. Oh, he's the latest craze next to technocracy. He's quite the gay boy type, decided playboy type. His escapades and glorious have made him quite notorious with debutantes, wife, and divorcee. And columnist, provincial, even McIntyre and Winchell say he's ne plus ultra, ultra, and blasé. Though he's quite the dilettante, he's so charming and gallant, he's the kind of man I've always had in mind. But you'd never guess to say, I love, honor, and obey.
2: Why?
1: He's not the marrying kind.
2: Oh. Could I meet him up the aisle on that long last weary mile? All my troubles and my cares I'd leave behind.
1: Oh, he'd leave you in the lurch. You'd just be waiting at the church.
2: Why?
1: He's not the marrying kind.
2: Oh. They say that he deceives one, that he loves and that he leaves one, just to take another on.
1: But the thought that does disparage is you cannot count on marriage with this gay Don Juan.
2: With my biologic urge, I'd incorporate and merge, if for only to perpetuate his kind.
1: Oh, my dear, you've lost your soul. Exercise your self-control.
2: Why?
1: He's not the marrying kind.
2: Oh!
0: I know what the girls were driving at. He's not the marrying kind. And it's from Melody Cruz, a radio picture.
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And now from Berlin in 1939 on the Phantom Dancer on 2SER, Heinz Wehner and his orchestra with Heinz Wehner singing Under the Red Moon of the Pampas. And then it's dance bands from 1935, 1936 radio transcriptions, the orchestras of Henry Bussey and Orville Knapp. Then we go to the This Is Jazz program for Trad Jazz and a band led by Muggsy Spanier. And off to Birdland, 1953, Count Basie and his orchestra. 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

0: Greg Poppleton Phantom Dancer to SER. And just a heads up, if you're headed to King Street Crawl this Sunday, our friends at Doc Sprocket on King Street, number 559 King Street, are hosting a benefit gig for 2SER. 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So go online, Doc Sprocket, for the event page. Drop by for a boogie, as the lineup features an amazing lineup of live acts and DJs, including 2SER's own Lorna Clarkson from Down Low Disco. So that's from 2 p.m. to 9 p.m. this Sunday as part of King Street Crawl, put on by our good friends at Doc Sprocket Bike Workshop, 559 King Street in Newtown.
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we bring you the one and only Henry Bossie and his Montmartre Orchestra, famous from coast to coast for their matchless dance rhythms. Henry Bossie is known as one of the world's greatest trumpeters, and here's the maestro himself, introduced in his opening number, Rose Room.

Zoom-a-lack, zoom-a-lack, a wee. But there isn't any roar when the clock strikes four. Everything stops for tea. Oh, a lawyer in the courtroom, in the middle of an alimony plea, has to stop and help him pull when the clock strikes four. Everything stops for tea. It's a very good English custom, though the weather be cold or hot, when you need a little pick-up,

everything stops for two. Take the Q-T-O-N tablets. I am quoting from the doctor's theory. There was likely to be more, but the clock struck four. Everything stops.

0: Hi, I'm Simon Marnie. 2SER is so important on so many levels. It's vital for musicians, performers, and visual artists to publicise their works. It's important for people interested in news and current affairs, or for building an informed community. But what you may not know is how 2SER has trained and developed the careers of so many of the names you know on ABC TV and radio, SBS or commercial media. I can't imagine a future media landscape without the valuable input 2SER makes to developing the media practitioners of tomorrow. In that alone, 2SER is so important.
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1: Greg Poppleton, Phantom Dancer to SER. And we'll be dancing next with Orville Knapp. But before we do, just a quick note about the last Orville Knapp song, because he mentioned the quintuplets in that radio transcription from 1936, the Dion quintuplets from Canada, who were then about 18 months old. You can read their life story now. It's such a long time. Emily died in 1954, aged 20. Marie in 1970, age 35. Yvonne in 2001, age 67. But Cecile and Annette died just last year. Cecile, 28th of July last year, at the age of 91. And Annette, Christmas Eve 2025, at the age of 91. Now for Orville Knapp and his orchestra, and then to New York for This Is Jazz.

0: Hi, I'm Regina Botros from Stages. 2SER is the heartbeat of this community. It gives space to voices from everywhere, unfiltered, immediate, and real. It sits right at the front of change, carrying stories from the streets, from our theatres, the music scene, arts, politics, and our personal lives too. This is where the city speaks.
1: Greg Poppleton, Phantom Dancer, 2SER.
2: Our guest pianist for this evening, that boy from Chicago, Art Hodes, has been in the jazz forefront for nearly a quarter century. His place is really his own, and he gained it through a rich personal manner that combines the blues style called barrel house or boogie-woogie with the syncopations of ragtime. I want to welcome you to This Is Jazz, Art. We're certainly glad to have you here. How about playing that old favorite that I've heard you do so often and so well, 12th Street Rag?
3: Well, thanks a lot, Rudy, for the opportunity.
2: Go ahead, Art.

Now you know it is a record, so while this is skipping away, I'll just say we don't have time for Count Basie in this edition of The Phantom Dancer as advertised earlier, so I'll hold Count Basie from Birdland in 1953 over to next week.

The tunes that you've asked for so far have been the old ones, the sort that you can whistle or hum. You know, I have a tune in mind right now that so many of you have already written in for, a tune composed by that famous pianist, the late Fats Waller, a tune that fits our band just like the proverbial T. So listen to Muggsy Spanier's celebrated muted cornet, George Bruni's powerful tailgate trombone, Albert Nicholas's rich tone weaving clarinet, and Sidney Bechet's renowned soprano saxophone as we bring you What Did I Do to Be So Black and Blue?

0: Our other guest star, Sidney Bechet, originally from New Orleans, now belongs to the world. For as clarinetist and soprano saxophone master, he has traveled everywhere. He is especially noted for his inspired improvisations on the soprano. And it's hard to choose between his exciting fast numbers and his deeply felt playing of slow selections. But there's a slow tune from the opera Porgy and Bess that shows off Bechet's genius to very special advantage. And I think that we should hear it now, the favorite Summertime. Are you all ready, Sidney?
1: Ready.
0: Good.

While the cotton is high, it's time to cut out. For this Phantom Dancer, I hope you've enjoyed this past two-hour mix of swing and jazz from live 1920s to 1960s radio and TV, and I invite you to tune in again, same time next week, that's 12 noon, here on 2SER 107.3 for a fresh Phantom Dancer mix. I'm Greg Poppleton, thank you for listening, and if you're up 4 a.m. Saturdays, you can hear a 55-minute Phantom Dancer, or you can hear the Phantom Dancer on 2ser.com anytime online. Now, if you happen to be heading to King Street Crawl this Sunday, our friends at Doc Sprocket at 559 King Street are hosting a benefit gig for 2SER. It's free entry, but they're taking donations at the door and through the event page. So drop by for a boogie as the lineup features an amazing lineup of live acts and DJs, including Lorna Clarkson from Down Low Disco, which is on tonight here on 2SER. And it's all happening between 2 and 9pm this Sunday at Doc Sprocket Bike Workshop, 559 King Street, Newtown. I'm Greg Poppleton. Till next Tuesday, goodbye. 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It's 2 o'clock and time for When the Levee Breaks.

and his name was Jimi Hendrix, y'all. Jimi Hendrix.

Now, what a way to start the show. Thick and funky. The show is When the Levee Breaks. This is 2SER. My name is Tim Ritchie, and I'll be with you for the next couple of hours if you choose to stay for the duration of the show. And speaking of funk, and we'll talk about Bette Davis in just a

out, but was exposed to New York in the 60s and what it did. And it made her, she was an attractive looking young woman, so she was a model as well as a singer. And her shtick really was, she became controversial for her overly sexualized representation in lyrics and her performance style. And some people say that she had the gritty emotional realism of Tina Turner, the futuristic fashion sense of David Bowie, and because of the influence of her husband, she was the second wife of Miles Davis, the trend-setting flair of him. She died 4 years ago. Betty Davis and Funk from 1975. That was the year that Double J started. We're not going to hear something that has a little element of funk, more also like a Balearic disco downbeat kind of dreamy thing. It's from a label from Denmark, a Danish label called Music for Dreams. And they tend to have this kind of sound. There's a house sound to them. These two are an English duo called Frontera, and this is Coup Number One.

Hi, I'm Ben. I'm a volunteer for the Wednesday Drive here at 2SER, and I love 2SER because of the people I get to meet, the stories I get to make, and the music.

0: Deutsche Amerikanische Freundschaft, which is German-American friendship, but they're often known just as DAF, formed in the late 70s. That single, De Mussolini, came out in 82, and they were, again, thick and funky. Even though the song has Mussolini, De Mussolini, as its title and repeated in the song many times, it's not so much that they were talking about fascism in Italy early in the century. They were, in fact, one of the guys was hung up on the sound of words, and the sound of Mussolini just as a sound appealed to him and therefore wrote the song. And before that, Fonterra with Coup Number One. You're listening to 2SER's When the Levee Breaks. This was originally made as a vocal, but never came out as a 7-inch, and it was sung by Junior Biles and his Versatiles. It never came out as a 7-inch, but it was released as a 7-inch as an instrumental, and it was on the B-side to Hurry. And it's Count Sticky and the Upsetters, and a piece, so that's just basically means Lee Scratch Perry, and a piece called Dry Acid.
1: I'm the man that grants your musical thirst from Philly to Post, in any coast, upset at the bus.

Jump, jump up. Jump, jump up. 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Jump, jump up. Jump, jump up. Jump, jump up. Jump, jump up.

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jump,

Yeah, it's obviously very retro, very 80s, early 80s. The track Baby Judy, and I'll tell you a little bit about Baby Judy, the track, in a minute, but first of all, the Hawaiian Pups, they were formed in the greater New York metropolitan area, and that song became a staple on 80s college radio and on some alternate dance floors, and that's because it was stated it's unique, eccentric lyrical concept and sort of the upbeat electronics of it. What was I going to say? Oh, so Baby Judy, the song, if you're listening, it's meant to mimic a child's storybook. So a modulated voice narrates a silly Dick and Jane style story about jumping baby and a dog named Spot. Then it shifts into nursery rhyme toddler talk, into underground dance party shout outs, and then an East Indian inspired musical riff. So it's eclectic and cute. Now, I'm going to shuffle bits of paper because I'm getting onto my story. Remember, if you weren't here at the beginning, I mentioned I was going to talk about a show I used to do on Triple J called the 12-inch Single Show, and I'll give you a little bit of history. Not a lesson, a bit of whimsical fun. So Annette Chanois, who's a nice person, she started a program probably around the start of Triple J, which was 1980, when it went from being on the AM band at Double J, went FM in 1980. And she had a Saturday night show called the 12-inch Single Show. And it was because there'd been a boom in 12-inch singles, just the release of a single in a larger format. And they tended to just be an extended version of a 7-inch song. Anyway, so she would play anything that was on a 12-inch. No, nothing to do with the genre, just about the format. And it was entirely format-driven. If it was on a 12-inch, she played. It could be a rock thing, could be anything. And I, at the time, had started to become really interested in dance music and was going to dance clubs, and which at that stage they were divey little joints, fantastic atmosphere, nothing like Clubland was later, and I've no idea what it's like now because I don't go to clubs anymore. Nothing against people my age who do. Good on you. I wish I still had it in me. Sometimes. I don't tend to stay up that late these days. Anyway, so I said to her, do you mind if I pitch an idea to, and it was on Saturday nights between 10 and 2, if I pitch an idea to management to do a different kind of 12-inch single show? And she said, I don't care. I mean, Saturday nights I can go out. So I pitched the idea of doing a dance music one where the music would be mixed together like in a nightclub. There was only one issue. They didn't have very speed turntables at the Triple J studios then. They do now. And so you had to time every record to work out how many beats per minute they are, and they'd write on the label how many beats per minute, and you put them in a sort of order because you had to have something that was quite similar. The turntables were called direct drive turntables, so they had a motor underneath and not like a belt that you can easily slow down. These were like trying to stop a car. And so I had slip mats underneath, and you would drag your finger along to slow it down the outside of the platter to try and, that's me tapping this platter, to, you know, the bumps around the edge of a Technics, so they had those, and I would be dragging my finger to slow it down to mix into the next song, or if it was going too slow, wind the label, and it was hard work to make it work well. Whether I did or not, it was live, although I have found a recording when I was, because I couldn't remember what year I started. And it was 1982 because I did some noodling on the net and found a copy of one of the shows. It was primitive, but, you know, it was effective from that time. So, as I said, I started in 1982. This was one of the classics from the early days of the show. I only did it for until I moved to New York for Triple J. I went to Triple J New York correspondent in 1986, so I did it for 4 years. It kept going for a number of years and various versions of, and changed its name a bit, and doesn't really matter. But at the time, 12-inch single show, and this was one of the hits. I'm going to play you three tracks. This is Hashim and Al Nafish, The Soul.

I'm Farhan, and you're listening to 2SER, and I'm with Thursday Drive, and I love 2SER. My favorite thing, Game of Bones, every week, like clockwork.

0: Harlem, USA.
1: The Interborough Rhythm Team, or IRT, and Watch the Closing Doors. They used to shout that out on the subway in America and New York particularly, Watch the Closing Doors, because people would always push in. And before that, Hashim was the name of the artist and Al Nafish the Soul, both from 1983. This one is from 1982. And so it's very electro sound at this stage. It changed over time. Never really went into disco. Disco came back into favour later in the 80s, but went in more into house in the later years. This show being the 12-inch single show on Triple J. For those of you who've just joined us, I'm having a little throwback, sundowning moment for our president. No, he's not our president, the president. I won't go on about it. I haven't looked at the news today. He could be dead by now. I shouldn't laugh. We've got to be serious. I won't get in. I wouldn't get into America on a visa. My visa wouldn't be approved at the moment. We'll see what happens. Back to the music. So Afrika Bambaataa and Soul Sonic Force, the track is called Looking for the Perfect Beat, and Arthur Baker was the producer. In fact, when I went to New York in 86, I interviewed Arthur Baker, and he was really very giving of his time and his knowledge, and we had a good chat, and I don't think it's – I haven't looked to see if it's online anywhere, and whether Triple J archived it properly, I kind of doubt it. All right, back to Looking for the Perfect Beat. So Planet Rock came out and it was a big success and they said, well, let's do some more. And Tommy Boy, which was Arthur Baker's label, he was the producer, he wanted to do an album with Afrika Bambaataa, but he was only licensed to be able to do singles with him because of the other label that that Afrika Bambaataa was with, so he couldn't do an album. So there was never a album under the Tommy Boy label. But there was some singles, including this one. But because the guys in the Soul Sonic Force and Afrika Bambaataa were too cool for school, they wouldn't say some of the things that Arthur Baker wanted in there. And things like Beat This and Looking for the Perfect, Looking for the Perfect, you'll hear it and say it, and some dog barking noises, so they wouldn't do that either. So Arthur Baker performed those himself. I like it. All in. Let's get all in to Afrika Bambaataa and the Soul Sonic Force. Looking for the Perfect Beat.

Now, that's an example of something that wasn't on Triple J's 12-inch single show because it was too disco. And back in those days, disco sucked. Of course, I then went on to have more refined and wider tastes. So it's both refining, making narrow. No, refined as in I got better taste. I learned to understand that disco was good. That came out in 1981. Jesse G, and that's hot. And it's a bit of a collector's item. So if you see one of those in a shop somewhere, you should grab it up on Nugget Records. And it's been released on compilations, but then the compilations won't be worth anything, but the original 12 is. We're going to move away from disco and funk and electro, and we're going to move to an Australian artist, although they made their success in England, but they started out as the Playboys when they were in Australia, and they moved to England and they went on to become Normie Rowe's backing band. And when they moved to England, they were known as the Australian Playboys. Now, we're talking in the early 60s, so that's when such expressions aren't as cringy as they are now. Kind of stuff they did was psychedelic garage rock, and you'll hear from them this classic, the Playboys, or the Australian Playboys, with Sad.

0: with a lot of coughing. All glory be to God the Father. Water, water, water. All glory be to God the Son. Air, nature, time, boom. All glory be to God the Holy Ghost. Music, music, music. Black magic, plastic, bullet. Lord Jesus Christ Almighty, get water, flash, and lightning from the southern sea.
1: Hey, Gringo, this is Ringo Perry and the Voice of Africa.

from a young woman whose name is Chai. That's something that's just been released, called Ride or Die. You probably heard her repeat that a number of times. She's a New Zealander, but she has what she refers to as Persian origins. And I think that means she doesn't want to say she's from Iran, because Iran has another connotation, especially now. And for a long time, about how they deal with women, etc. But that's, she doesn't talk about that. She just talks about being able to bring together electronic music, alt-pop, and sort of a hip-hop sound into something that's pretty chunky. And that was them. Before that, we had Lee Scratch Perry and the Dub Syndicate. Completely different sound. We heard from the 60s Lee Scratch Perry. That was the late 80s Lee Scratch Perry, when Adrian Sherwood from On You Sound had gone and found him and given his career, not a boost because he had a famous career, but a revisit in a new light. And the stuff that came out of On Your Sound for Lee Perry, really great. And that one's lovely, chunky, fat. Before that, the Australian Playboys. Now, I'm going to take you again, going back a bit. This is 1974, and it was being played on Double J when Double J started in 75, and I heard it on the radio, and I thought, oh, that's a bit soppy. And then, of course, when I heard it in 1975, I was middle teen. I turned 15 in 75. So I'm turning 66 this year. Clickety-click. Although you'd have to be able to know what clickety-click means as well. Back when you used to go to bingo games, they would have nicknames for numbers. And Legs 11 would be one. 88 had a bad name, so we won't talk about that one. But clickety-click meant 66. So the story of the sort of a funk band, Hot Chocolate, and they had this song. This song was, they were in the studio, and the lead singer, his name Zerrell Brown, his mother had recently died, and he was a bit sad. And so the producer said, "Why don't you bring some of that sadness into the music and write a song about sadness?" And so he wrote this one, which tracks the life of a woman called Emma, and she went to Hollywood trying to become famous and eventually killed herself. So that's, which I didn't hear when I was a kid. I wasn't listening for that. I was just, so now you can listen to that narrative if you choose, or just enjoy a nice sounding song. It's like, it's sonically very smart, but not like their disco stuff. Hot Chocolate and Emma.

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0: Everything seems so perfect, you know?
1: Another outfit out of New Zealand, but then reworked, I'll tell you. Unitone Hi-Fi is the name of the artist. That track came out in 1996, and it's fantastic. Guiding Star is the name of the piece, but it was remixed by Bernd Friedman, and you might know him as Pole, and he does great things with minimal dub, and it's just like walking. So that click was just like you were walking along. Beautiful, love it. All right, we're going to come back to now again. This woman you may have heard of, she's a bit of a known around, Tierra Whack. And she has out a new, what they're calling a mixtape, because there's lots of short little things. It's quite unusual record to listen to in its whole, and I don't really listen to records like that anymore. I mean, I list them to see what tracks I like and then put them, take them out, the ones I like, and don't hear the other ones again usually, because life's too short to have to hear everything all the time. And even though I have spent a lot of time listening to music, I'm lucky that I can do that. There's too many tracks to hear things that don't make it into the 3-star. I have a star rating system. Anything below 3 stars doesn't get in the playlist. Tierra Whack. And this is, and for those of you who don't know her, she's a really interesting woman. I suppose you'd call it hip-hop, but it stretches the boundary a bit more than that and well worth a listen. This piece is Wax Paper.
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He started out with the Paragons and then went on to form his own solo career. Huge success, John Holt. And that was Hooligan, a 7-inch from 1977. And before we heard go-go. Go-go music, as in that's the style. Go-go music was a thing that came out of Washington in America. And Trouble Funk were a great exponent of it. And that was their Drop the Bomb on Sugar Hill Records. And first of up, Tear a Whack and Wax Paper. All right. Now, that's taken us to a point that's never where I thought I would be in When the Levee Breaks here on 2SER. And hello, my name is Tim Ritchie. I used to do a program on Triple J. I did like a jack of all trades or whore to anybody. I did the 12-inch single show, and I also did the punk show. And the punk show came out of the movement that was punk. The punk show I hated doing because – not hated doing – tracks were between 1 and 2 minutes long, and this is vinyl, and so it takes you a while to cue things up, and it was just like a sprint the entire time. Anyway, musically also, it's not, some of the things were just a bit ugly, really, but, you know, that's what they're supposed to be. One of the bands that was playing at the time, in fact, they had, notorious they were, and they were notorious for a number of things, their ability to fuse punk, psychedelic rock, noise, industrial experimentation, humour, and a chaotic sound. And they also had a visual aesthetic. And they also, see if you can guess who they are yet. They also had some great album titles, such as Psychic Powerless, Another Man's Sack, Locust Abortion Technician, Independent Worm Saloon. Anyway, they were one of the bands that had a track banned. There was only two tracks that were banned in Australia back then, Marion's Faithful's Why'd You Do It and the Dead Kennedys' Too Drunk to Fuck. And so I think we played it anyway because we were bound by a different set of rules. This is Triple J. We're not bound by the whatever the name of the thing the commercial radio has rules under. We went under those, so we got away with more. And the other hits, so they had the two hits on Triple J were Too Drunk to Fuck, and there's a fantastic cover version of that from Nouvelle Vague. I should play it for you one day. And the other one they had was Holiday in Cambodia, which had the refrain, Pol Pot, Pol Pot. Well, anyway, Butthole Surfers from the 80s are back. Yeah. And I was really quite surprised. I didn't expect to see it. And it's

us at the Crossroads, tonight from 10. Hosted by Jeff Carnell, Crossroads is 2SER's home of roots, jazz and blues. Featuring the evergreen and the obscure from across time. Meet you at the Crossroads, tonight from 10 o'clock on 2SER 107.3.

the Rolling Stones known to steal music from whoever they can, and in the best way possible. They pay homage to a lot of black American music. That's from their album that came out in 1976. How many years ago that is? That's 50 years ago. Lord. Hot Stuff from the Rolling Stones, followed on from the Butthole Surfers and Intelligent Guy. And that worked. You may hear bubbling under me the last track. It's a dub version of a track that was a self-help kind of thing called Adventures in Success. And it would talk about how you believe in yourself and things will happen. You know, a typical American thing. But it was a piss take of that kind of thing. But this dub version just noodles around and pleasantries and yada-da-da-da-da-da. And I've done. I'll be back, though. What are we up to? August. Man. Nearly the end of winter. That's enough for me. Enjoy Adventures in Success dub from Will Powers. And I'll catch you in a month.

Hello, hello, hello. Hello, my beautiful, beloved community radio lovers. Welcome to 2SER Drive. It is just after four. How is everyone this afternoon? Hey, if you're listening to this thinking, Beth, your voice sounds so different. Yes, I noticed. It's because I'm a little bit under the weather at the moment. You know how everyone's sick right now and it's disgusting and everyone hates it? Yeah. Oh, it's also because I'm not Beth. Beth is away. I'm Sophia Curry, covering for Beth today. I hope we have so much fun together. I've got so much planned for you. So many good songs put together by the GOAT, Lachlan. And I'm going to start us off with some Telepathic Butterflies by Space Moth. Let's get into it.

0: 2 SER acknowledges the custodians of the Gadigal and Darug lands from which we broadcast.
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2: That one was Father's Love by Warren Mason. And he's actually performing live at Carriage Works July 15th to 18th in a collaborative project titled Healing Scars with choreographer Joe Clancy, as well as members of Bangara Dance Company. So that's pretty exciting. And before that, we had Telepathic Butterflies by Space Moth. Tune in a little bit later too, because I happen to have one of the best weekends of my life going to Nina Jirachi's first stop of her tour, her sold-out Australian tour, and I am dying to talk about it. I reckon I'll give you half an hour to prep your brains for that review. And then coming up after this, we've got Creature of the Night by Selvie.

scalp. I'm a victim of European delicacies, passed by strangers looking

That one was called The Sound of Fury by Bunchy's Big Score, and that is off their debut LP. Their debut album, Wonders Bicycle, and they're from New Zealand. We love Kiwis over here at 2SER. Hectic Antiseptic, right? Does anyone remember $1.80? Sorry, completely unrelated. $1.80, the guy that used to make parodies to represent like Western Sydney Lebos. Anyway, shout out to that guy. Love you, bro. I can't stop saying Hectic Antiseptic in the big 2026. Anyway, that one was The Sound and the Fury, and it lives up to the title because that was Hectic Antiseptic. Before that, we had Through the Changes by Three Marlowe's, and now I'm going to give you some Claro Que Si by Charlie Chimney.

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1: The feature album this week on 2SER is My Story by Warren Mason. The debut solo studio record from the emerging Uwalaray folk musician explores scars and catharsis through deep, immersive storytelling of the past and present. My Story by Warren Mason, the feature album all this week on 2SER 107.3.

remain your own, or you'll be crazy, sad, and alone. Love is kind of simple, just remain your own, or you'll be crazy, sad, and alone.

That one was Power Snoozer from La Securité, which, oh my gosh, apology. Okay, public apology for my pronunciation of that, but I can only assume it's French for the security. I hope my bilinguality makes up for how I just said that. And before, we had Clara Kessie from Charlie Chimmy. And now, last Friday night, I had the privilege and absolute pleasure of my life seeing Nina Jirachi play a show at Enmore Theatre. The full circle moment and first stop on her Dark Crystal 5 tour. I was genuinely so moved by that night that I had to write a review and force you to listen to a little bit of it now. I didn't even know where to start with writing this. It was one of these shows where I was just enamored and hypnotized by the bass of the speakers. You know, when it just rocks you from your bones to your goosebumps. Just brilliant, brilliant acoustics that still made room for all the colourfulness of Nina Jirachi's sound. I earnestly, genuinely lost my breath just at the visuals that were put together for this show. Every detail of this performance was hitting every mark, and the crowd was just carried deep into this love affair between Nina Jirachi and her computer. Not so much voyeuristically, but nostalgically. You know, her discography captures that excitement of staying up all night and losing yourself in the glow of a laptop screen as a 13-year-old with unmonitored internet access. Every beat drop was a plot twist as she showed off her range. She wove through hard style, rhythm, drum and bass. And for this genre list, I had to ask my DJ friend Reese, who I was with, because I didn't know what had just happened. As a newbie to EDM, I would have described it as ascending into a spaceship and being dropped off at different galaxies. She had such an incredible command over the room, giving melodic, trancey breaks for us to catch our breath before the moments when we had no choice but to let the sound take over our bodies and throw our sweaty selves into each other. And everyone showed up and showed out, going absolutely ballistic over the tunes we'd been blasting on our lonesome for months. And it's so rare these days, you know, that you go to a concert and there's not a single person standing still or trying to film the whole thing. So by the end, everyone was just grinning and gushing as a group of new besties bonded over such an incredible experience forever. I can't count the times I looked at my friend Reese, grabbed her, shook her, and just screamed because I couldn't contain my excitement. But a few highlights were when she played brand new unreleased tracks for the first time, when she threw random tiny little details into her mix, which, correct me if I was just hearing things, Nina, included the first note of Untouched by the Veronicas just a single time. And I just love when a song is loaded with little surprise bits of ear candy. It's like eating a marvelous creation chocolate. You know, the ones with the little jelly beans and the little crunchy bits in it. And during her mix of Burgine by Rosalia, I don't know if you haven't heard it, it's a very intense operatic piece. I had to express my opinion by closing my eyes, looking up and like raising my chest to charade that I was ascending to heaven, because I was. Another scream-worthy moment was when the visuals for one of the beat drops was like a POV of a video game character trying to defuse a bomb, and right as the beat dropped, he cuts the wrong wire and the lasers just exploded in every color. And of course, every time she teased the song I knew would be last, a song that has carried my love for this sound over the last year, and a song of which the title cannot be spoken properly on radio because it's a naughty word, Frick My Computer. Her encore, spoiler alert, included the Frost Children remix too, which was extra special because between the Frost Children's album Sister and Nina Jirachi's I Love My Computer, I have fallen back in love with the Skrillex-y, hyper-poppy EDM YouTube outro sound of my childhood, and it's been really so special. And this all sounds so dramatic, but as we stumbled back into the chill of the Sydney winter, wrapped in our new anime girl merch, I looked at my girl Reese, speechless, and she said, "That actually changed my life." To which I agreed. I actually have infinitely more to say about that night, but I'll have to put the rest on the website or I'll never stop talking. Let me play you a couple songs though, so you can pretend you were there. This one is F My Computer. It sounds like...

0: That one was C-S-I-R-A-C by Nina Jirachi. And before that, we had F My Computer. I'm sorry for the naughty words, by the way. It's like half bleeped in the song for stylistic purposes, so therefore it doesn't have the little E for explicit thing next to it on Bandcamp. But, well, anyway, if you're my boss and you're listening to that and you're upset with me, hit up the text line 0468441073 and let me know what is the best concert you've ever been to. 0468441073. I would love to hear about it. Coming up, we have got This Is Australia by Marageku.
1: Hi, I'm Michael. I've been volunteering and working at 2SER for way too long. I love 2SER because it changed my perspective on how I view the world. And I've had a lot of fun and made a lot of friends along the way.

That one was $3 Million Noise by Guitar Wolf. And they've been making Japanese garage punk since 1987. That is their off their 17th album called More Jet, because they describe their sound as jet music. I like that a lot. And before that, we had This Is Australia by Marageku and Are the Chains Really Off by Backhand. Obviously very important to shine light on police brutality, because sovereignty was never ceded and Indigenous people are still dying on our land every single day under colonial rule. So, never forget. Always was, always will be. And following this, we have Underworld from Marcus Whale. This is one of our feature albums this week. Super excited from the new Noisy Stuff out by Marcus Whale. Incredible cover art, by the way. You should look that up and check it out.

0: Hey, this is Kirsty from Party Dozen, and that's Jono. He's out back on the harmonica. We're local Sydney musicians, and we love 2SER. 2SER has some of the best programming of any community radio station in the country. It's an integral part of the Sydney music scene. Thanks, 2SER.
1: Love you, bye.

That one was Sentimental Fool from Lee Fields. And it is just 5:18, almost 5:20 here at the 2SER studio. It's really nice and toasty in here, but it looks pretty treacherous out there. I hope your commute home is treating you well. Drive safely, everyone. And if you're not driving, go ahead and hit up the text line 0468-441073 and tell me, what is the best concert you've ever been to? Because earlier I rambled to you guys about Nina Jirachi, so I want to hear yours. 0468-441073. What's the best concert you've ever been to? In the meantime, here is Repeater by Paycheck.

That one was Ancient River by Warren Mason. And that's actually one of our feature albums of this week at 2SER. The album's called My Story, and it is actually the debut of Warren Mason. And he's in his 50s and describes himself as an emerging artist. So let this be a tale of inspiration to you. If you ever think it's too late to try something, to record something, to learn a new piece of art, it's not. Because who said there's got to be a time period for those sort of things? Before that, we had Repeater by Paycheck. Next, I'm going to give you some Ruby Jackson with Full of It.

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Stellark, James Hullock and the Amplified Elephants at the Sydney Opera House on Thursday, July 9. Stellark will encase himself in machinery and become symbiotic with the next stage of human evolution, Cyborg. 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

0: That one was Menace from Baker Boy. Oh my gosh, so much fun. That one woke me right up because I was kind of like relaxing and zoning out, staring at this lava lamp we've got in the studio. But now I'm like, woo! Okay. And before that, we had Full of It from Ruby Jackson's new EP, This Love Thing. And she hasn't put out an EP since 2023, Sweeter For Me. That project was beautiful. So it's so awesome to hear some new stuff from her. She's also had kind of a busy month. She played, I think, at the Lansdowne in June. So stay tuned and follow her on Instagram. I think it's Rubes Jackson, because she's local and she's talented and we've got to amplify our local people. Long live Eora Music. Up next, we've got some Alicia Dibbs for you with Waiting Game.
1: Hey, I'm Alicia Dibbs. I'm a musician and artist from Eora, Sydney. I really love 2SER and they mean a lot to me because they support local musicians like myself and the quality of music is always incredible.

I'm confident in this crowd, but I feel like that is obvious. I'd rather sit alone on a bench or one, a fake late night out having fun. Introvert, my heart's an open book. Rap lines of the pages, take a deeper look.

That one was Good Enough from Chil Chaney featuring M. Jasmine. And before that, we had Waiting Game by local artist Alicia Dibbs. That song was a feature single here at 2SER a couple weeks ago. So you know you got to keep it 2SER to hear the local artists you love from Eora to the world. I'll take us overseas, though, for this one. We've got Mr. Train Conductor from Jalen Gonya from Doctrine of Love. He brings a sort of like a 60s soul Motown sort of sound to 2SER today.

career.

to integrate. 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In short, we don't want to be segregated by the normal man. We don't want

0: is good for the gander. 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And if you go to jail for taking his head, you went for a good cause. You can go to prison and say, I came here because I defended our weird women from the filthy paws of the bug-eyed, bow-legged normal man.
1: What you just heard was a song called Weird Revolution by a band called Butthole Surfers. And before I talk about them, give me one second. We had Mr. Train Conductor by Jalen Ngonda, followed by Drum Flow by Gabriel Posso. Now, that song just then, Weird Revolution, that comes off an album called After the Astronaut, which is actually Butthole Surfers' first release in 25 years. They've been going since 76. So, very excited. I mean, I love that for them, you know, to have so much fun and not change your name in that time despite the probable pushback. Good for them. And what a fun track. Up next, I've got some Genesis Owusu for you. And I just want to say I had the privilege of chatting to Genesis Owusu back in May before he came to play his show for his new album, Red Star Woo and the Worldwide Scourge. And it was such a wonderful, beautiful chat. We got into politics. We talked about Questacon and Canberra and all sorts of stuff. So if you're curious about that, head on to the 2SER website, look up Genesis Owusu, flick on to posts and you'll find it there. If you're not sick of my voice yet, here's Falling Both Ways off his new album.
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2: Hi, I'm Ben. I'm a volunteer for the Wednesday drive here at 2SER. And I love 2SER because of the people I get to meet, the stories I get to make, and the music.

That one was Something Wrong by Mojo Juju featuring Mira. And before that, we had Big Red Black by Ben Lees and the Left of the Dial. I'm going to bring you some Particles with The Particles, The Trumpet Song.

Waspun Allah by Lao Now, and that translates to Under the Rowan Tree. And that just about wraps up 2SER Drive for today. I've been Sophia Khoury, and I'll be here every Tuesday for the rest of July until Beth comes back. Thank you so much for having me.

0: Hello and welcome to The Wire, your independent national coverage of a current affairs right across Australia on community and Indigenous radio. I'm Amina Shakir, coming to you from Sin in Melbourne, Victoria. And today on the show,
1: is that the solar and battery installation save a lot of money that the club is able to then reinvest into all sorts of different programs.
0: A Victorian community football club is cutting its power bills by switching to solar and battery power.
2: As we've seen across a number of platforms, privacy has not necessarily been guaranteed.
0: We look at the future of journalism as ABC brings artificial intelligence into its newsroom. And later today,
3: we know we've just come out of June and it's the most generous month of the year, but fundraisers have obviously just come through that end of financial year, and if you've experienced it, it's a full contact sport and they deserve a day.
0: Australia marks Fundraiser Appreciation Day, and we hear from the people helping charities and community organisations raise vital funds. We'll have this and more for you over the next half hour. A community sports club in Victoria is the latest to use full solar and battery installation. The Porter Linkton Demons Football Netball Club will save thousands of dollars in power bills and reduce its energy usage by 94%. An organisation is supporting the project, saying sporting clubs need to become climate resilient for future weather events. The Wire's Eduardo Jordan spoke to former AFL player and founder of Footy for Climate, Tom Campbell, the aim of his organisation.
1: Yeah, Footy for Climate's the organisation that I founded with my good mate Jasper Pittard when we were North Melbourne players back in 2020. We were seeing the impacts of climate change on communities around Australia through the Black Summer bushfires, and we wanted to use our platform of AFL Footy to do something about it. That's where the idea for Footy for Climate came from. And over the last 5 years, we've grown our ambition. And really, at the moment, we're starting to target communities where we can really lead with some great projects like Power Forward, support these communities to thrive into the future.
4: So I understand this week you are going to be part of an exciting project there in Port Arlington. Could you please tell us what it is?
1: Yeah, Port Arlington has got the third iteration of the Power Forward program, which is Footy for Climate's flagship project, where we're leading with solar and battery installations at community clubs to lower their costs and reduce their emissions. Resync have come on and donated an incredible installation that will actually save 94% of the energy that the club draws from the grid, saving about $12,500 every year.
4: So that's a lot of money, and you know they can reinvest that into the community club as well, I guess.
1: Yeah, that's really, you know, at the core of what we're trying to do at Footy for Climate. You know, we want to show that climate and sustainability solutions are not just good for the environment, but they're actually good for people in the community too. What we've been able to demonstrate with earlier Power Forward programs, like the one we first piloted in Mansfield, is that these solar and battery installations save a lot of money that the club is able to then reinvest into all sorts of different programs, whether that, you know, more uniforms or more accessible play for, you know, different members of the community, or things like concussion screening, which is, you know, a really topical issue at the moment. The club can actually channel those funds, you know, where it's going to be most impactful for them.
4: So, Tom, why is it critical to support community sports clubs to act on climate change, specifically with these renewable energy resources?
1: Well, you know, my starting point for this is, you know, loving the game of football and really seeing the impact that climate change through extreme weather is having on our community clubs right around Australia. We know that nearly 600 clubs have required financial assistance from the AFL since 2020, since when we started, due to the impacts of extreme weather. And we want to lead with solutions that help to build their resilience into the future. So a program like Power Forward, it does, you know, have a great environmental impact, which is reducing emissions, but it also helps the community resilience. So thinking of a place like Myrtleford, which also had a Power Forward installation, it's the community place of last resort. And in a time like a bushfire, the footy club having reliable energy that can supply the whole community who can meet at that place is a really important step that we can take to support the resilience of communities.
4: So the project in Port Arlington is the third one that you're contributing to set up these renewable energies, you know, with solar and batteries and etc. What's the feedback from the other sports clubs who have been supported by 44 Climate so far about this?
1: Yeah, we've had some fantastic community events alongside the installation. And that's what we're doing again in Port Arlington on the 11th, is to go and meet with the community and really celebrate this great power forward installation. So the response has been fantastic. I've had, you know, a whole bunch of people that are really excited about, you know, the renewable energy shift. But there's other people that are also just really excited to see their club be supported on the bottom line and help them to, you know, continue to thrive as a footy club in a different way. So, you know, it's been, you know, overall just a really fantastic thing to be a part of. And I feel really privileged to be able to go to so many clubs and actually just speak to the community and see the benefit of these programs.
4: Now, what does the future look like? How can sports club get in touch with you? What's the process? If you can tell us a little bit more on that.
1: Yeah, so there's a really exciting federal government program called Game On that, you know, clubs can apply for some federal government funding, which is, you know, a really fantastic step at the moment. But what we'd really encourage football clubs to do is to get onto the Footy for Climate website and fill in an EOI, and then, you know, we can get in touch about how we might be able to have you involved in future Power Forward projects.
4: And I'm guessing this is all across Australia. It's not just focusing Victoria, I'm guessing. Is that correct?
1: Yeah, this is a national program. So we want to support clubs right around Australia. You know, the climate impacts, you know, aren't just in Victoria. Some of the, you know, largest impacts of climate impacted clubs have been in other states where, you know, we've seen cyclones in southeast Queensland, we've seen flooding in New South Wales. So some of those, you know, more significant impacts have actually been outside Victoria in the last 5 years.
0: That was Tom Campbell from Footy for Climate speaking with The Wire's Eduardo Jordan. The ABC is embracing artificial intelligence in its newsroom, announcing staff will begin using AI to help turn radio programs into online articles. The broadcaster says the technology will save time and allow journalists to focus on more in-depth reporting. But the move has also raised questions about trust, accuracy, and the future of journalism. I spoke with Timothy Kusky, researcher at the University of Sydney's Centre for AI, Trust and Governance, for more.
2: I think the key thing seems to be, looking from the outside, that they've now got this position where they've negotiated a deal with Anthropic to use their Claude AI, and that has given them the controls over what happens to their material that they would like to have, that they would feel safe having over the AI, where previously, as we've seen across a number of platforms, privacy has not necessarily been guaranteed. We've seen organizations not necessarily living up to their side of what the public might expect to be their trusted obligations as people dealing with their communications.
5: I think there's a lot of fear from journalists around job loss when media organizations incorporate AI or use AI. Will we see job loss from ABC or I guess even less hiring from the organization in the future?
2: I would separate the push towards reducing the capacity of journalists to engage with public news production, to engage with news gathering and investigations, from the efficiency dividends of any innovation, specifically AI innovations. And the reason I say that that separation should be there is that the financial situations, the political pressures, the sort of organizational pressures that say, hey, cut staff, those are omnipresent. They're always there. They're there for every organization, and they've been there for now for decades. And what we're seeing across many fields is AI is being used as an excuse to cut staffing, to fire off people. And then we'll find after a few months, after a while, oh, hey, you know what? We actually need those people. Let's hire you back on, but for half the pay. We've got these financial incentives to reduce staffing, to imperil the jobs and the job security of journalists. That's a pressure that's been going on for two decades.
5: In terms of disclosing AI, how would ABC work around that?
2: The disclosure issue is really a contentious topic because, let's say, for example, you put a disclosure on everything that you do that's AI. For first, you need to sort of say, okay, well, every time I Google something, AI comes up. Do I need to disclose that? Do I only disclose when the AI has generated the text originally? What if AI just gets rid of some typos? You know, if it's all it's done is gone through and fixed things like Grammarly, like spell check has done for the longest time. So the first thing we have to contend with is, at what level does the usage of AI require a disclosure? If it's all of it, okay, then every time a person reads an article, they're going to basically have to deal with the equivalent of a terms and conditions. That's not going to have any impact on the reader apart from making them annoyed. And then the next thing is, if there is disclosure on every single article, it may as well be invisible. It may as well be wallpaper for all that it matters to the reader, because they're going to see it so often, they're not going to see an alternative. And a lot of times they're not able to choose, or they're just not willing to choose what news is coming their way anyways. I'm not necessarily a champion in the disclosure department. My ultimate concern is whether or not the journalists are making sure that the content is, for lack of a better word, theirs.
5: Another major concern around AI has been if it can be trusted with, especially with producing news stories. Is there a risk of too many mistakes when it comes to using AI?
2: The key thing is, and this goes back to the issue of journalistic labor and what those journalists are doing in that room. The key thing is that the mistakes need to be identified and fixed, and that material needs to be accountable to the journalist that sort of puts their stamp on it, right? So the risk of AI making mistakes ultimately comes down to, and this goes in every field, this goes in law, this goes in medicine, this goes in journalism, every place that AI is popping up, the risk goes down to the person that is responsible and accountable. I absolutely think there's a risk. It's a very well-known risk, a very well-documented risk, that the AI is going to make mistakes. I think anybody that engages with it any length of time sort of says, yeah, I know you're going to get this wrong, but I'll fix it, right? I'll fix it in post, essentially.
0: That was Timothy Koski, researcher at the University of Sydney's Centre for AI, Trust and Governance, speaking to The Wire. 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I'm Amina Shakur in Melbourne. 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And to the other side of the country, to Radio Goolaree in Broome, Western Australia. In Australia, Fundraiser Appreciation Day occurs on the first Friday of July, which is the first Friday following the end of financial year, when we see the highest levels of donor generosity. The theme for Fundraiser Appreciation Day 2026 is the power of the ask. Fundraisers are vital in helping charitable organisations and non-profit causes fulfil their mission by raising valuable funds and building lasting relationships with their supporters. John King from Inner FM Melbourne has the story.
6: Every risk test for kidney disease, every young person who finds their way out of a crisis, every medical breakthrough leading to faster and more accurate diagnoses. None of it happens without someone who is willing to make the ask. Why should we celebrate fundraisers? It's a question that might seem to answer itself, but the fundraising profession is one that too often goes unrecognised, working behind the scenes while the causes it sustains take the spotlight. Jennifer Rutkowski leads fundraising and marketing with the Sir David Martin Foundation, a family foundation helping young Australians in crisis. They support young people experiencing drug and alcohol addiction to receive the care they need, including Mission Australia's Triple Care Farm.
7: I think we should celebrate fundraisers because some of the most important things in the world would not happen without them. Think about it. Medical research that goes unfunded by government or anyone else, crisis lines, guide dogs, hospices, safe places for people in crisis. None of that runs on goodwill alone. Somebody has to make it possible, and that somebody is a fundraiser. And it's not just one kind of person or one kind of fundraiser. It's the relationship manager sitting with a donor over a cup of tea, the social media officer crafting an urgent appeal when a disaster hits, and it's the person doing the receipting so that every gift is thanked properly. Every one of those people turns generosity into something real. So when we're celebrating fundraisers, we're really celebrating all of them and the whole machinery of care that keeps so much of our society functioning.
6: David Sloan is head of philanthropy with Wesley Research Institute. The Institute's work spans across a broad range of health areas, including spatial biology, celiac disease and immune health, cardiovascular, cancer, critical care and clinical trials.
3: In Australia, I don't think it's any coincidence that we do this the first Friday of July for a reason. We know we've just come out of June and it's the most generous month of the year, but fundraisers have obviously just come through that end of financial year. And if you've experienced it, it's a full contact sport and they deserve a day. And certainly we have all earned that to actually sort of high five each other and just give each other a bit of a celebratory aspect. But also it encourages that culture of gratitude and appreciation within organisations as well.
6: Kat Crowley works with Kidney Health Australia, fighting for people with kidney disease to increase awareness, early detection and better treatment of this incurable disease.
8: Fundraising isn't just a job or a function within a not-for-profit organisation. It's a purposeful career for passionate, creative and innovative people that are the champions of the not-for-profit sector. We should celebrate them because they are the backbone of the charitable sector. Yet too often, they go unseen, under-resourced and undervalued. But perhaps most importantly, we need to celebrate fundraisers because of their humanity. In an uncertain world faced with economic pressures and growing need, fundraisers continue to believe in the generosity of others, that connection matters, and that together we can build a better future for everybody.
6: For Jennifer, working with a foundation dedicated to Australia's most vulnerable young people, the ask carries enormous stakes and enormous humanity.
7: The power of the ask, to me, is about reframing what asking actually is. We sometimes treat the ask like an imposition, as though we're taking something from people. But I generally see it the other way. The ask is an invitation. It's offering someone the opportunity to live their values in a way they can see and feel. So when we ask well, with honesty and respect, we aren't just raising money. We're giving people a way to belong to a story that they really care about. And that, to me, is the real power of the ask.
6: For David, the power of the ask is something that he thinks about in terms of permission and possibility.
3: The ask is the moment where all of it kind of comes together in some ways. It's an invitation to be part of something that matters, that they are stepping into the story that you've described and engaged them in that matches what their mission in life has been, and it's something that's meaningful to them. The other thing that we do is it's like an act of permission. It can be that we're giving permission to generosity and permission to act on something, because most people want to give, but they often just rely on someone to open that door. And that's what we do. We open the door, and that reframe of invitation and the reframe of sort of solicitation to permission changes everything about how we show up in the room, and it changes the conversation, and to me it changes the relationship. So the power of the ask isn't about pressure. To me, it's always about possibility.
6: And for Kat, that invitation is deeply personal.
8: To me, the power of the ask is at the very heart of successful fundraising. 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A strong case for support appeals to logic and can spark interest, but the real power lies behind rational persuasion. The true power of the ask is found in emotional connection.
6: To learn more about Fundraiser Appreciation Day, to give thanks and take action to support fundraisers you know, visit fundraiserday.com.au.
0: That was John King from InnerFM Melbourne with that story. Throughout the year, The Wire has covered what Australians with disability can achieve and what the government is proposing to be more inclusive. The achievement of advocates and community members with disability is a big step towards inclusivity. Graham Innes is a blind lawyer who fought against bigotry to achieve professional success. With his resilience, he challenged systemic discrimination by becoming a lawyer. He is a former Disability Discrimination Commissioner and spoke with Powered Media's Emma Myers about how his resilience helped him to be a successful lawyer.
9: I suppose the key story for me is that my parents treated me just like my other two brothers and sisters, rather than treating me like a kid with a disability. And that meant some challenges, that I ran into a few more objects and obstacles in my life as someone who's blind, and I met a few more challenges. But what it taught me was a couple of things. Firstly, the importance of resilience, of being able to deal with those sorts of obstacles, but also that it it didn't limit my expectations. And that was really important to me because I wasn't limited by what I describe as the soft bigotry of low expectations. And that started in my family and then built to my own worldview. And I've been able to encourage that amongst others. And whilst I'm not saying in any way that I've been successful, I think society does limit people with disabilities by having low expectations of us. And when there are low expectations of people, then many people don't rise above those expectations. But I didn't have those low expectations. So I was able to do that and pursue the sorts of dreams that I wanted to pursue.
10: And how would you describe yourself?
9: I'm determined, and some people call that stubborn, and that's been in some ways a bit of a disadvantage, but in a lot of ways a real benefit in my life and my career. I am a problem solver. The title of my autobiography is Finding a Way, and that's what I do. I find a way to resolve problems, and I'm focused on what I do, and I enjoy what I do. I think that's the other thing. I enjoy interacting with people. I enjoy the work that I do. I enjoy being able to empower and facilitate people to achieve more in their own lives. That's what gets me out of bed in the morning.
10: You completely changed the game throughout all of your career and even in your schooling years. Can you tell us a bit about that?
9: Well, I went to a special school for the first part of my schooling, and the teachers at that school were passionate. The school was well resourced. It was a small school, but it took me away from all of my friends in my local community. I had to travel an hour each day to school and an hour back since the age of four, which was a real challenge for me, dealing with that amount of travel and getting homework done and all that sort of stuff. But the problem with segregated education is that it's the absolutely wrong training for people who we then want to live in the community. And I understand why parents put their kids in special schools, because as parents, and I'm a parent myself, we want the best for our child and we're afraid about putting our child in the open environment. But I can assure you that special schools are not the best environment for kids with disabilities, because they don't train us to interact in the world around us.
10: And how did this background, being treated like everyone else, did segregated education influence your decision to go into law?
9: No, not at all. In fact, I probably did better once I got out into a regular school, which I did later in my schooling career, in terms of my understanding or the direction that I wanted to take. I wanted to study law because my family, I was always brought up in a family who respected social justice. We were a middle-class family. We didn't have a lot of money, but we weren't poor. And my parents instilled in all three of us, my sister and brother and myself, the importance of contributing to the community in which we lived. And they did that through their own example. They contributed to the community in a whole range of ways. And so I wanted to do something in my career which would make the world a better place. And I thought that being a lawyer and being able to be involved in changing laws would mean that I could help in the effort to improve the world.
10: And how did that impact your decision to contribute to the law society?
9: Basically, I did 30 interviews for jobs in the first year I was out of law school and College of Law, and I didn't get any of those jobs. And the reason I didn't was because people couldn't see how a blind person could operate as a lawyer, even though I didn't put it in my application. And the reason I didn't put my blindness in my application was that I knew I wouldn't get interviews if I did. So I would front up at the interview with my white cane and probably shocked a few employers, but they couldn't really see how a blind person was going to be able to work as a lawyer, even though I explained how I'd completed all of the study, done all the work necessary and was fully trained. And I talked to them about how I'd get access to printed material and how I could travel around and visit courts and other places. But they couldn't make that jump. They couldn't see how I could work as a lawyer. So I had to find another way.
0: Former Disability Discrimination Commissioner Graeme Innes there speaking with Powered Media's Emma Myers. And unfortunately, that is the end of today's show. Thanks so much for listening wherever you are in Australia. The Y is a co-production between community radio stations, SYN in Melbourne, 2SER in Sydney, Radio Adelaide, 4ZZZ and Radio 4EB in Brisbane, with the great support of the Community Broadcasting Foundation and Community Radio Network. 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We pay our respects to elders past, present and emerging. I'm Amina Shakir, coming to you from Sin in Melbourne, Victoria. Thanks so much for your company and we'll see you next time on The Wire.
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0: Volunteer on the Wednesday Daily, and what drives me is that I want to pursue a career in radio and audio storytelling, so I thought this was a great place to start and gain some experience.
1: Do you get the feeling that something is a bit off in the world at the moment? We have never been richer as a species, as a civilization. We have never had more opportunities available to us. Yet at the same time, that sense of community and identity that we had as a people feels a little bit degraded. You know, as we get richer, local bank branches are closing down, local sports clubs are closing down, companies are cutting jobs and corners, although it seems like they are making more and more money. Everything seems to just be getting a little bit worse. Now, these are feelings that I've had for a long time, but I've never really been able to articulate until I read Sean Kelly's quarterly essay about what the Labour Party stands for. So I brought Sean on to talk about this and so much more. He's such an interesting guy. He was an advisor for the Rudd and Gillard government, and now he has a column for The Age and the Sydney Morning Herald. Sean, welcome to the show.
2: Thanks for having me.
1: Now, you've worked in and written about politics for quite some time now. How do you rate where we're at?
2: It's a pretty disturbing time right now. There are lots of things going on, but the dominant feature and the most disturbing feature is the rise of the far right across the world. And I think what is particularly interesting and particularly worrying and depressing here is that for a long time, I think the political classes in this country have had a type of magical thinking going on where they've believed that Australia is somehow immune to the forces that seem to be affecting almost every other country out there with a similar system to ours. And the recent rise of One Nation is saying pretty clearly that is not necessarily the case.
1: What do you think it is that has switched? Because there was obviously a long time that people were kind of talking about compulsory voting and preferential voting and how these were all safeguards to the kind of things we were seeing in the US and the UK. Was the turning point, do you think, in Australia that switched us from we're safe to the rise of right-wing populism is very real?
2: It was One Nation's performance in the South Australian election, followed not that long after by One Nation's victory in the Farah by-election. Before that, it was still possible for people to believe, clearly this was wrong, but it was still possible for people to believe that the polling results were simply a way of people expressing a protest between elections, and that when push came to shove, when people were actually in the ballot box, they would not put a one next to One Nation. But in both of those elections, the pollsters turned out to be pretty accurate. And what people were telling pollsters on the phone, on the internet, was what they did in the privacy of the ballot box. So those were the first signs that actually this support might be real. And that is when people started to get a bit scared.
1: And obviously, if we take this even further back, you know, Pauline Hanson has been a presence for some time, and this growing discontent with the way that the system works and the two-party system works has been going for a while. And I just want to talk about your quarterly essay that you wrote recently. And in it, something that really caught my attention was the way you described neoliberalism and how our economics and politics have shifted recently. And there's this one line that I really want you to kind of expand on, is where you talk about how neoliberalism has almost taken that texture away from life, and how it promised us all of these things with the good life, and there's so many more opportunities that we have now that we never had before, but there's still that thing that is missing, that texture that's missing. And I think almost this right-wing populism is a bit of a response to that, is a bit of a response to just something feels wrong. You can't really put your finger on it. Could you kind of explain your thinking on that?
2: We can make a mistake when we talk about something like neoliberalism of thinking it is just an economic, a set of economic systems. In fact, it encompasses a much wider range of society. So the historian Gary Gerstner, he's not the first to put forward a system like this, but he is the most recent, has said that there are a number of orders, economic orders. But something to become an order, it needs to dominate the way that society and government works, and it needs to be not just put forward by one political party, but acquiesced to by the other major political party. So in America, you had the New Deal order. Franklin Roosevelt introduced a set of policies, essentially big government, and that was acquiesced to by Eisenhower. More recently, you had neoliberalism, which was put forward by Thatcher and Reagan, and then acquiesced to by Bill Clinton, by Tony Blair. And that's when it becomes essentially a unified belief, a coherent belief that spreads through the political system. But it's not just politics. What Gerstner says is that it is tied to a moral vision of the good life. And so with neoliberalism, there was a set of economic settings like free trade and deregulation, a dominance of markets, allowing the markets to dominate. And that was tied to a sense of cosmopolitanism, freedom, the idea that people could do whatever they wanted. And this was quite exciting. It was exciting not just to people on the right. It was exciting to people on the left. In a way, what it did is drew right-wing economic settings together with a more kind of left-wing view that everything should be tolerated and everything was possible. And so that excited people on both sides of the political spectrum. What happened over time is a few different things. One, people began to realize that this good life wasn't actually available to everyone. The choice was there for people who had money, but not necessarily for others. Then it made it clear that even if some of these benefits were available to you, it was probable that you wouldn't have others. So you had to have a bit of a trade-off. Yes, you could go on exciting travels overseas. You could eat many different cuisines in your own city, but you might not have a secure job. You might see the services around you breaking down as they were privatized and became driven by profit. And then finally, yes, there was this sense that something was missing, that the good life we were being promised was not, in fact, a good life. And I think we can see this in many different ways. I think the dominance of screens in our life is a big one, this kind of shield between us and the world. I think very closely related to that is the sense of productivity as a driving force in everyday life, the sense that we all have to be productive all of the time, that everything needs to be maximized. You know, you see this used in a kind of humorous way when we talk more recently about things like looks maxing, maximizing. It's always about getting the most out of whatever we have. And I think that applies particularly to time. And that then has started to become connected to work as well. This sense, I think, increasingly that people need to be working in

0: the sense of loneliness that has been spreading through the Western world, and the thing that is tied to that, which is a lack of community, the sense that things that once brought communities together and helped solder communities together have been fading away.
1: If that's the diagnosis, what is then the solution to that? Because obviously a lot of the reasons why we had that kind of cosmopolitanism to expand people's personal liberties, like, it wasn't all bad intentioned. Obviously there were people that took advantage of it for economic reasons, but a lot of that was to do with giving people more freedom to access more things in life. How do we try to rebuild communities and turn away from this kind of productive maximization mindset in our lives or in our countries or the world?
0: Look, it's so difficult because I think that it really involves a fundamental resetting of our society. There's an American author, Robert D. Putnam, who wrote a very famous book called Bowling Alone, which diagnosed the emergence of this loneliness and atomization a few decades ago. And he said much more recently that the thing that needs to change, first and foremost, is that we need to reimpose or impose the idea that the most important thing is caring for each other. That we need, it's really interesting. He says, like, he's essentially moved into this role of preacher in saying this because it is putting a moral injunction at the center of life. And it's very hard to know how to reinscribe that in society because it should come from the top, but it needs to come from the bottom as well. It's something our politicians need to talk about. And Anthony Albanese has talked about kindness. I think that's a really interesting part of his political rhetoric. But of course, it can't just come from our political leaders. It needs to come from the shape of our society. And so, in talking about neoliberalism and talking about the way, about the various elements of it, what we need to see is that they are, of course, connected. When services become privatized, when we farm out care to corporations, there are potentially many, many benefits to that, but it also separates us as people. We start to see that the job of caring for each other is something that other people should be doing, that we should pay people to do. The novelist Zadie Smith had an essay very recently in which he talked about convenience becoming the kind of god of current society, becoming the highest good that we can reach for. And, I think she's absolutely right. When convenience becomes the thing that we all kind of aspire to, something is really lost. So it's about changing the way that we all approach society. The way that Smith puts it, by the way, is to say, well, we have come to believe that somebody paid the minimum wage, being able to rock up to your door 30 minutes after you've called, after you've typed something into your phone, is a wonderful thing, rather than having somebody you love cook a meal for you, or you cook a meal for somebody you love. And I see both sides of that equation. I love getting delivery. I love how convenient that is. And she's also right. Like, is that convenience the most important thing? And I think we are all kind of stuck now, in this vicious cycle where we feel the need to be productive all the time, we feel the need to be using our time in the most efficient way possible. That then leads us to value convenience in a huge way. And so we make use of those convenient apps. And the result is that the things that have previously given our life meaning become further and further away from us. And how to solve that is an issue for our politicians. But it really is an issue for all of us.
1: If you ask anyone what are the values that define our time, I think it's pretty obvious that they are efficiency, productivity, and convenience. But I think if you ask anyone if those are the values that like move their life on, I don't think anyone would be like, oh yeah, I'm so like I live my life for convenience, I live my life for productivity, as hard as people try to push that. I think individually a lot of us do live life for the care of our families and to love one another and, looking after the people we love. But snapping out of that, process as it's kind of people are descending into, it's just easy. It's just so convenient.
0: Absolutely. It is incredibly difficult to know how to solve it, because one of the You know, one of the things is we can't go backwards. The institutions that used to knit us together and create

0: a sense of collectivity. I don't think they're going to return. We're not suddenly going to become a dramatically religious, church-going society where people are predominantly defined by their faith and by their faith groups. We're not suddenly going to start, I don't think, joining political parties in mass numbers. I don't think those days are coming back. But I think there has returned in recent years a sense of localism. So perhaps not these national institutions that dominate, but I do think that localism has returned. I think it's one of the interesting features of the rise of the Teals, or as the some of them are calling themselves now, community strong. That wording is really interesting because one of the things that the Teals emphasized in their first election was the fact that they grew out of the grassroots. They grew out of their local areas, and I suspect we are going to see more of that. I suspect we are going to see people start to focus on their local areas more. I mean, the other big feature here, I really don't think we can emphasize this enough, is phones. My own suspicion, I don't know how it will come about, but my own suspicion is that etiquette around phones will change dramatically in the next 20 years, that we are beginning to recognize just how damaging they have been. I don't say that from some moral high ground. I'm absolutely addicted to my phone, but I think we're beginning to realize how damaging they have been for our social fabric. And I suspect we will begin to use them less. We will find ways to use them less. It will become impolite to, look at your phone during a social outing, to bring them past the hallway of somebody's house. That type of those types of manners, I think, will shift. And those will be cultural shifts. And some of those will be led by governments. When the government decides to ban social media for under 16s, that is a moral judgment. That is a judgment about what a good life might look like. And it is saying we don't want our young people dominated by these screens, in part because we don't want society dominated by these screens. Ezra Klein has written about this, saying, you can, of course, produce evidence for the damage that screens do to young people, but actually, it doesn't have to be about that. You can get there earlier. That we feel instinctively that we don't, that there's not something good about a 14-year-old being on a telephone all the time. That is cutting them off from life in a way that we recognize as humans. And that's partly about our history, but I think it is partly just about the nature of being human and wanting to interact with other people.
1: We used to identify ourselves first by probably our family, then our suburb, then maybe something broader, then maybe being, a Catholic or a Protestant or a Labour or Liberal, and then we would identify as an Australian, and then, so on. And that's kind of shifted when not only has the world become so globalised, but our media becomes so globalised, is that we're almost encouraged to first identify as a citizen of the world before we are, someone from this part of Sydney or that part of Melbourne. But, 200 years ago, this idea of nationalism barely existed. The idea that we were a part of a whole nation was barely a thing. And now we're kind of, and it's not like it's not inherently a bad thing to consider yourself a citizen of the world. It's just to reconcile that is so much harder than to just think of yourself as part of this individual community. And I think people get so lost in that they're online all the time, and it feels like I'm socializing because I can talk to people from Europe and Asia and Africa in a second. But also, never in history has there been a time where you can actually go your entire life not seeing a single person and getting food delivered to your door every single day and just sustain yourself that way. Like, that's never existed before, that we don't have to have that individual human connection, but we can connect to the entire world. And I think that's 100%, as you were saying, what's resulted to this loneliness and this lack of community.
0: Yeah, and we don't have to be absolutist about this and binary. I don't think those are not connections, as you're connecting online with people from around the world. I think they can be. They can be valuable and important and significant in one's life. And they can't ultimately be completely at the expense of things that tie you to your neighbours, because in the end, we have to interact with our neighbours. We have common interests and sometimes divided interests that we have to resolve with our neighbors. I'm using neighbors in a broad sense here, while gesturing directly to my neighbors. We have to find ways to connect with the people whose decisions affect our lives.
1: What you talked about in this essay about how that kind of fragmenting of society and introduction of neoliberalism has led to an almost, I would say, flattening of politics, where politicians are less willing to stick to an ideology that they have because there are less people that identify themselves with parties and with ideologies to stick to it. So the bit that you describe, the way you describe it in your book, is that there's almost two types of strategies for political parties to try to get as many votes as they can these days. And it's no longer the kind of divide down the middle and have the most, whichever side has the most appealing argument. You describe it as there's a catch-all approach, which collects the supports of various classes, cohorts, and demographics in its endeavor to get a majority. The parties can only succeed in this endeavor by offering policies that often look disconnected and lacking in a narrative. That was Frank Bongiorno that you're quoting from that. And then you say that there's a second approach, which is to offer the appeal to the broadest possible group, which used to be called the lowest common denominator. Together, these result in politics of the bland. The first do so by creating 1,000 tiny policies, largely forgettable. The second discards anything that might offend. Can you expand on that idea and those two approaches to politics?
0: Right. Well, if you go back just a few decades, absolutely not ancient history, you have a situation where, as you touch on, Australians are connected to various institutions, and those institutions often overlap. So you might be a member of the Labor Party, or at the very least, you probably belong to a family that has always voted Labor. And that's been made very clear to you as a child. And you're not just Labor voters, you're also Catholics. And you have a set of practices that go along with that. You go to church, you mix with other people in a Catholic community. And on the other side of politics, you're a liberal, you might be a Protestant, you're mixing with other people of similar beliefs, of similar practices, similar rituals, similar lifestyles. And that means that a political party is fighting for a particular group of people. It is representative democracy. They are representing a group of people. And for a long time, it was pretty clear which people the two major parties in Australia represented. And then that does begin to shift. And there are a number of things going on here. One is that people are becoming more individualized. They're breaking away from these groups. Political parties are losing members, churches are losing members, and people increasingly defining themselves by a much more specific set of interests, because cult mass culture is breaking down at the same time. There once upon a time we all consumed the same four or five television channels, the same set of radio channels. By now, and this process has been going on for a long time, but by now there's an almost infinite variety of channels to choose from in one form or another. And that means that we are all consuming different bits of culture, which means that we define ourselves in much more specific ways from the ways we used to. So, how does a political party begin to reach people? Well, it has to do, well, it doesn't have to, but essentially they've tried to do these two things. One is that catch-all approach, where they try to have a number of policies that target very specific groups. And this is essentially what the Labor Party did at the last election with a fair degree of success. They had policies that forgave students their university loans. So you targeted them. And they had a policy which helped people who didn't quite have enough money for their first home deposit. And so that's another group ticked off. And they kind of cobbled together a set of policies like that. But the thing about that, as you read from the essay, there's no overarching narrative. There's no story that that political party is telling people, the nation, or people it wants to vote for it, about what it stands for, where it wants to take the country, the vision it has of a future that our country could fit into. Instead, it's just a set of fairly selfishly driven policies that are designed to help specific groups with their hip pockets. And then the second thing, yes, is you can broadcast to the entire nation. And because you're trying to get as many people on side as possible in one swoop, your main aim becomes not to offend people. It's not just about pleasing them, it is about not annoying anyone. And that means you kind of your ambitions, shrink. You're trying to do very little, really, because you're just trying to keep people at a kind of base level of contentment or non-annoyance. And together, those two things mean the political parties aren't fighting for anyone anymore. They're not trying to say, well, this group needs our help. And I think that is probably particularly damaging for parties of the left. And it's particularly damaging for parties of the left because parties of the right, the centre right, have always focused on management in a way. They've said, we are good managers of the economy, of our national security. That is our claim to legitimacy, management. And in a sense, that often does mean doing very little. That's conservatism. It's not challenging the status quo very much. But if you're a party of the left, you have traditionally been in the game of change. You've been trying to make change. And if you're trying to make change, you have to have in your mind who you're trying to make change for, who is missing out, who doesn't have a voice, who isn't getting a fair share of the national pie. Who are you going to fight for? But if a centre-left party or a left party adopts those two strategies, the catch-all strategy and the lowest common denominator strategy, as their sole strategies, then they end up bland as conservative parties have traditionally been. And in that model, you don't see a lot of change. What's really interesting about the recent budget is it was quite a significant shift for this Labor government, because I think this Labor government, for the first 4 years of its existence, did essentially pursue those bland approaches. It's not to say it did nothing, but it was treading very softly, trying not to annoy people, trying to rack up votes. And then in this budget, I think to a fair extent driven by its fear around the rise of One Nation, it realized that it needed to start making significant changes the way that Labor governments have always traditionally made significant changes. And that has meant that it has stepped into this place of actually fighting for certain groups, fighting for young people, fighting for people who rely on their incomes rather than their assets to live. And that is an important shift for this government. And it is a shift away from those bland approaches towards an older style of centre-left government.
1: Yeah, and I think you answered this a little bit in that, but what last question is, what do you think the alternative to that is? What is the alternative when we are so fragmented, when we are so individual, that it is hard, you cannot do the traditional kind of campaign to get the majority of the votes? How do you do that now and have a narrative and have ambition?
0: Well, I think the truth for a centre-left party right now is that they need to recognise how we are so atomised. And while once upon a time that was about fragmentation, that has been overtaken by dramatic economic forces, which are not only atomising people, but are creating a type of segregation in society, so that society has become broken into two halves, a half that will inherit money from their parents and a half that won't. A half that can make money passively from the assets that they own, and a half that are dependent on working. As the Prime Minister has said recently, that only have their time to sell. That is their only real asset. Between people who can send their kids or choose to send their kids to private schools and people who send their kids to public schools. And I think that segregation is a much stronger, more dangerous force for dividing our society. It goes beyond that atomization and actually starts to break us in two. And I think that has become the really urgent challenge for any centre-left government. It is trying to bridge that divide again. Now, the Prime Minister has a phrase for this. He talks about giving everybody a stake in the economy. I'm not suggesting that this government has done a great deal on that front yet, but you can see their thinking in that phrase, I think. And I think there is something interesting there because when you have that segregation, It is true that large groups of people begin to feel disenfranchised, is a word often used. They begin to feel that they don't have a stake in our economy. They don't have a stake in our society. Very interestingly, on the weekend, the Treasurer, Jim Chalmers, went a step further than I think I've heard from Labor before and said the status quo is broken in our economy and in society. That is an acknowledgement by the government of the day that there is something fundamentally broken in Australia, in kind of all aspects of our lives at the moment. So that fundamental brokenness, that fundamental division, I think is probably the first thing any centre-left party has to turn their attention to.
1: Well, thank you so much for your time. I really appreciate it.
0: Thanks very much, David.
2: I think we need to have a long, hard look at ourselves as a people. What do we want? What do we really value in the world? Is it opportunity? Do we want to have the freedom and opportunity to do whatever we want? Or do we want to have the community and this strength and identity that comes with having that foundation, that group that really gets behind you? And do those things come into conflict with one another? Can you have all of the opportunities and individualism that you want in the world and also have a strong community? I think these are really, really challenging questions that are going to define the next 100 years of our existence as we go into more and more uncharted territory, technology-wise. Anyway, I hope you enjoyed. This is How We Got Here. I'm your host, David Tom, with original music by Anya Hagel.

0: Hello and welcome to Level Up Down Under, the show here on 2SER where we talk all things video games, everything to do with video games, some Aussie games in between, and everything surrounding it. I'm your host, Tom.
1: And I'm Adam, and we have another great episode ahead of us today. We have a couple of reviews, and if you want to let us know which games you want us to review, you can text us in on our live text line, 0468441073. But before we get to that, Tom, let's get into the news.
0: That's right, and don't forget, you're listening to
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0: Sony has announced that from January 2028, it will discontinue production of physical game discs for PlayStation systems. In a press release posted last week, Sony affirmed their transition to a digital-only platform, citing the decision was due to shifting trends in consumer preference. The announcement has been met with significant discourse from players, non-gaming brands, and industry veterans, including Metal Gear Solid creator Hideo Kojima, who fear the decision is a step back for consumer rights. In another press release at the same time, Sony has announced it will be closing the PlayStation Store for PS3 and Vita systems. Microsoft has announced that it will be laying off around 4,800 staff, including 3,200 people at Xbox, with 1,600 of those layoffs beginning today. The announcement comes at the speculation over a number of weeks that Xbox would be looking to downsize its gaming division. Four studios, Compulsion Games, Double Fine, Ninja Theory, and Undead Labs, are confirmed to be going independent while retaining their IPs. Other studios such as Bethesda and their children companies will face major restructurings to focus on IPs such as Elder Scrolls and Fallout. Meanwhile, Arkane, developers of the upcoming Blade game adaptation, are also in talks to be sold off. Turning to other news, latest PC indie hit Mecha Chameleon from Japanese devs Lemurian have thanked players for over 15 million sales. The new spin-off on the hide-and-seek multiplayer formula has released less than a month ago on June 10 and has seen massive uptick thanks to word of mouth and popularity among streamers. The game has seen an all-time peak of 340,000 players at once. And finally, popular streaming charity event Summer Games Done Quick is back for 2026. The week-long event held in Minnesota brings hundreds of speedrunners together to showcase and marathon all weeks of video games live on streaming platforms. The event is raising money for Doctors Without Borders and kicked into action on the 6th of July. You can catch the event right now online up until Sunday the 12th of July. And that's it from the Level Up Down Under news desk. Now, back to the studio.
1: Thanks for that, Tom. You're listening to 2SER 107.3. Tom, why does Sony not want me to have video games anymore?
0: Well, they do want you to have video games, but at their own will. For as long as they say so, for as long as that store is alive and being, kept, maintained. It's a chilling precedent, isn't it?
1: Yeah, and I guess they don't want to pay to actually make the games. Which you think would bring game prices down?
0: Well, maybe. You would think. Fingers crossed, hey? No. Because if that were the case, then digital games would already be cheaper, would they not be? It's a very unfortunate sight, and it's received a lot of backlash from longtime PlayStation fans. You've been there since the very beginning, like PlayStation 1. They've always bought physical discs. That's what they know. That's what they love. It gave them a proper sense of ownership, whether you can debate or not that they actually had ownership on those games, because there's always a discussion of software, giving you a license for those games instead. But it is a worrying trend that, one day, how many years from now, Sony switches off their server, you don't have access to your games anymore.
1: Yeah, like they are doing with the PS3 and Vita.
0: Yes, precisely. Yeah. In the same breath, they announced, we're actually closing the PlayStation Store for PS3 and Vita as well. I believe you can still download the games, but you can't make any new purchases. But, how long are they going to maintain that archive for users? It's such a slippery slope. And I know, you look at other platforms where this trend has already become the norm. You look at, PC, for example, digital distribution has been such a common thing over there. I guess because, I was always saddened by the fact disk drives didn't like stop becoming a thing for computers, and everything's linked to digital platforms. But at least you have options on a platform like PC. You can go to other storefronts. Some platforms even offer a way of saving those games offline. You don't have to connect to a server to actually run those. But PlayStation is just one platform, and it's all controlled by Sony.
1: I'm just worried for, like, I know my parents aren't gamers, and if I wanted to use their credit card to buy a game, it would just be a flat no.
0: Yeah.
1: Like, I feel like they're cutting these poor kids off at the knees. But if you, like, go into an EB Games and get a used copy of Mario for, oh, well, not Mario, what's the PS3 equivalent?
0: Astrobot.
1: Astrobot for, like, $5, that would be, like, an easy yes. And I feel like they're going to hurt a lot of people in that way.
0: You know,
1: there are no more pre-owned games.
0: Yeah, that market is going to be completely gone for PlayStation users at least. And you've got and games as a whole tend to be more expensive on digital platforms as well, because retailers often cut the price of games. And then there's been comparisons being made all over last week of that, you know, price point difference, where it's a lot more affordable to be a physical gamer. So it's a worrying trend, and you know, all the decisions you can make to justify it, for me at least, don't feel like it outweighs the potential negatives it has for consumer rights going forward. But I mean, speaking of tough things going through the industry, there's also Microsoft announcing a mass amount of layoffs across their gaming studios, like only in the last 24 hours. It almost feels unprecedented, the scale that it's doing. It's like 20% of Xbox staff, or like underneath, you know, the gaming division that is Xbox, are being let go over the course of the year.
1: Yeah, it's a huge number. I wish I could say it's surprising, but I feel like every week thousands of people are losing their jobs in this industry.
0: I mean,
1: it's like, how are there so many people losing their jobs every week? Are they just going to get different jobs, getting fired immediately?
0: Well, it's just going to make the department, like the sector, even more competitive, right? It's like it's a worrying trend. But at least, you know, some studios managed to go independent as well, so maybe they can retain some autonomy, you know, with their IP and their games. So We'll have to see how that pans out, of course, if that is a sustainable option. But enough doom and gloom, I think. We'll have to see how this continues to grow. These stories develop over the next few months, though. But before that, we do have a review upcoming from the one and only Adam. So don't go anywhere. You're listening, of course, to Level Up Down Under here on 2SER 107.3. So, Adam, what have you got for us this week?
1: We talked about it at the end of last week. Rhythm Paradise Groove, also known as Rhythm Heaven Groove in non-Australia and British countries.
0: Yeah, we did name drop it as Rhythm Heaven last week, and then I only realized, I walked past the post the other day, I was like, hang on a second, that doesn't say Rhythm Heaven, it says Rhythm Paradise.
1: Yeah. So it's a game about rhythm. It's a rhythm game, believe it or not. It's made by Nintendo, and it was released just a few days ago. This game is full of great tunes and fun style. After we discussed it last week, I straight away went on Amazon, pre-ordered it.
0: Yeah.
1: And, like, I think it came out on Thursday, and I was waiting by my front door, rubbing my hands.
0: It's like, let's go.
1: I can't wait to game.
0: Like a kid on Christmas.
1: And then I got an update saying, maybe in a few weeks. I was like,
0: a few weeks?
1: Yeah, something like that. Like, they just ran out of copies. And I was like, I didn't know Amazon did that. Like,
0: too anticipated. They overbooked.
1: Oh, they overbooked, under-delivered.
0: Admittedly, it still sounds like you did eventually get to play it. But how did you get to that point?
1: I didn't get a digital copy. I didn't sync
0: You didn't? Oh,
1: no,
0: not yet.
1: I'm not that kind of guy. I did something far more embarrassing.
0: Oh, no. What did you do?
1: I just Google it on, Google Shopping, and I found it at, that's right, Big Woolworths.
0: Big Woolworths?
1: Big W. Yeah. And, yeah, but that's where my embarrassment started. Like,
0: you walk of shame to the back of the store.
1: So, first of all, I saved money somehow.
0: Oh, really?
1: Yeah. Even though I have Amazon Prime, it was cheaper at Big W. But, yeah. Then it's not just going to Big W to get it. It's ordering it for them to put aside. It's like, I want this so much.
0: Yeah.
1: I want this kid's game so bad. And like, so I ended up taking my hot fiance with me to prove that I'm an adult. And I'm here for the game. I have a fiance.
0: Get the approval.
1: I'm normal.
0: Yeah, yeah. Trust me.
1: I'm popular. I'm cool. But so, give me this children's game. This is for my cousin, I swear.
0: Yeah. It's for my nephew. Trust me.
1: Meanwhile, other people are off buying adult things like pajamas and pillowcases.
0: And you're standing in line with your little Switch game. You're like, let's go.
1: They put it in a sandwich Ziploc bag.
0: Oh, did they? For protection.
1: In case
0: little Jimmy like spills.
1: Because they know how bad I want it.
0: They're like, we've got it just aside for you. Well, admittedly, it is in your hands now and you managed to play a bit of it. For someone who hasn't played Rhythm Heaven, what type of ride are they in for?
1: So it's very much a test of your sense of rhythm. It's like there are games where it's just like you're in a line with four other guys and they say "ah, eat," and you have to in time with them press the A button and say
0: "oh."
1: And if you're off by a little bit, your guy trips over or stumbles. And when you do fail, it is pretty funny. Like the animations they make.
0: Yeah. So, I mean, it looks like this has quite a vibrant art style to it, a very cartoony one. I mean, does that play a lot into the gameplay?
1: Yeah, the style is like very much them. It's like hard to explain. Like Nintendo have this simplistic style. You'll see it in games like Cooking Mama, the WarioWare games. It's just very friendly, very charismatic, and like, the colors, the style, everything about it.
0: It just feels so inviting.
1: Yeah, exactly. And so creative. I feel like a child could have drawn this in a good way.
0: Yeah, a talented like, child.
1: A very talented child.
0: Very deserving of being put on the fridge.
1: Yeah, exactly. Like, for instance, one of the minigames is like, you're not a dog, you're a space dog of some sort, an alien dog, with an owner who throws a frisbee to you. And you have to jump on the 7th beat after they whistle.
0: Oh, so you got to do some internal counting.
1: Exactly. But it gets more difficult. Like sometimes the camera will zoom in on the owner, so you actually can't see yourself jump.
0: Oh, yeah.
1: It gets a bit trippy like that. And sometimes they'll throw two, and it's like, wait, I have to keep track of 2 7 beats.
0: Yeah, definitely.
1: Head.
0: Well, all this talk about the music of the game, it would be remiss if we didn't actually have a listen to it. I know you've picked out one of your favorite tracks from the game so far.
1: Yeah.
0: What have you got for us?
1: Well, I was supposed to play this one live, but I think it seems like my Switch Lite has died in studio.
0: You got a bit of stage fright.
1: Sorry to disappoint you guys, but this one's dedicated to my poor old Switch Lite. It's My Telepathy, My Hot Beam by Yui Sakurai of Fruits Zipper.
0: 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Don't go anywhere.

0: Hi, my name's Ben Salter. I'm a musician. I'm a 2SER subscriber. 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We need institutions that exist not to make money, but to provide resources for the community, services for the community, information for the community, activities, all of these things, as well as obviously the role of education in broadcasting that 2SER has fulfilled for so long.
1: 2SER.
2: That's right. You're listening to 2SER. This is Level Up Down Under, the show all about video games, Australian video games, and others.
3: Many others.
2: all the other ones. But Tom, I hear you have a review for us today.
3: Yes, absolutely. I mean, sticking to the loud and vibrant vibe, I have picked up Parking Garage Rally Circuit, which originally dropped back in 2024, but it recently got a brand new DLC update a couple months ago, and I've had a blast jumping back into it because, you know, sometimes you don't want realism. Maybe you want a bit of nostalgia. Mm. You want some simplicity, and sometimes you just want to race. And this game kind of ticks all those boxes. It's a really cool indie hit, and it really combines the franticness of rally driving, but it confines it to the odd space you'd never expect, which would be parking garages out of all things there. So it is really fascinating there. Mm.
2: I've been in a few parking garages. Sometimes it feels like a race. So as a racing game, what's the general gameplay loop like and how does it compare to other races?
3: Yeah, so I mean, it's a pretty simple premise. You take control of this rally car's cartoony rally car. You race to set the best time on each of the 8 main tracks that are in the game. And you might think that parking garages are a bit boring, but this game kind of takes you on a tour around all these different US cities as well. San Francisco, Seattle, Chicago, all with differing, varying themes as well. And definitely not architecturally possible. Sometimes you've got spirals, ramps, you know, you definitely wouldn't want to be parking in this space if you had a rally car blazing right through it.
2: Yeah, probably not.
3: And then the added DLC adds 8 extra tracks as well, all based in different parts of Europe as well. It's not really realistic in any sense, but your controls are really tight and responsive. Arcadey is probably the best way to describe it. It even has a drift system that's very similar to Mario Kart, where you chain them, like you hold them and then you get boosts out of them. It's really just like a time trial racer at the end of the day.
2: Yeah, there should be a type of game for that, is it, right? Like, it's not quite Mario Kart,
3: yeah.
2: It's like an arcade racer?
3: Yeah, kind of. I mean, I would probably loop it into the same category as stuff like Trackmania, if you've ever heard of that. It was a popular PC racer where you raced on these very unrealistic-looking courses, but it was all about setting the best time. You always raced against ghosts, which is pretty much what you do.
2: Yeah, do you just race against these ghosts?
3: Like pretty much. I mean, once you finalize these 8 courses, though, you actually unlock a second tier of racing, which is you get a faster rally car and you kind of start the whole process all over again. And then when you do that, you get a third tier. So you might think, oh, does that get a little boring, actually? But I mean, I don't find it's boring at all because you really get this gameplay loop where it's all about replaying these tracks and perfecting your movements and just, you know, scratching off like just like a second here or there to make a much better time.
2: Yeah, no, that sounds good. I know it's not Mario Kart, but when I used to play Mario Kart, I had to start on the easier races
3: because,
2: you know, if a kid's playing this game, you're not going to want them starting. You got to walk before you run.
3: Absolutely.
2: I guess is what I'm trying to say. Yeah, what can you do once you've beaten all these cups?
3: Well, you can actually take it online. There is a multiplayer mode. You still race against like ghosts. You don't like crash into each other or anything. And there's also a online leaderboard. So once you beat all like the bronze, silver, and gold cups, you can actually just race against other people's times. So you can really fine-tune these things. If you're a speedrunner, you'd really enjoy a game like this. And what's even better, there's mod support. So there's custom maps through the Steam Workshop. So I actually cracked a few out. They had Treasure Trove Cove from Banjo-Kazooie, and they had the Secret Slide from Mario 64. So this is really amping on the late 90s nostalgia here.
2: Okay. So speaking of the past, this game comes to Channel this retro aesthetic?
3: Yeah, I mean, I would say probably embraces it, really. I mean, you know, can fine-tune aspects in the graphical department. Maybe you want to choose how chunky the graphics are, add CRT-style scan lines, even the warbly PS1, like, geometry where, like, the models kind of, like, wiggle around.
2: Oh, yeah.
3: It's really simple. It's got a clean and lively art style. And look, you pair it with the really impressive soundtrack that channels ska punk by Texas band The Holophonics, and, yeah, it really keeps the energy high and, yeah, really feels so late 90s. It's not even funny.
2: Ska does feel like the perfect, like, soundtrack for an arcade racer. Like, just the energy.
3: 100%.
2: So before we hear some of that ska punk, where can we play this?
3: Well, yes, so you can find it on PC right now, and then they also have a DX version, which is available on Switch, which includes the DLC as well. So on the go or at home, you've got your bases covered there. But yeah, that's Parking Garage Rally Circuit. And yeah, let's hear a track from the game. This one's from the Holophonics. Have a listen. Get up, and start. 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

0: You're listening to Level Up Down Under on 2SER 107.3. That was Get Up by the Holophonics from the game Parking Garage Rally Circuit. But before we end things for tonight, we've got to get to it. The wonderful games that are coming out this week.
1: Games! More games! Yeah!
0: What have you got for us, Adam?
2: I've got more games. starting off, we've got Doom the Dark Ages Revelations. Hell freezes over in Doom the Dark Ages Revelations, an all-new campaign expansion that unleashes a brutal new chapter of the Slayer's saga. If you love Doom, pick this up. IO were hit by some of those Microsoft layoffs we mentioned earlier. So,
0: I mean, id Software seems like they might not be doing it. They might have taken some of the brunt there. So, I mean, if you like what the folks were doing with the Doom series, the New Age trilogy, I'm certainly looking to check this one out. So I am excited to put some time aside for that one. What else we got?
2: We have a remake of Assassin's Creed Black Flag Resynced. Strike fear in your foes as you board and sink enemy vessels as Edward Kenway, a captain of the Jackdaw. This game's been rebuilt from the ground up and powered by the latest Anvil engine. The iconic solo pirate adventure returns. I know we've played a little music from it before. It's one of my favorite soundtracks. It's just sea shanties.
0: Yeah, you can't forget the sea shanties. Do you think they've remastered the sea shanties, or they're just going to copy paste?
2: Oh man, I hope they remastered the sea shanties.
0: Have to dive in and find out. And I think you said you had one more for us.
2: That's right, Palworld. It's been out as early access for a long while now, but it is coming out in full in 3 days for the PC. Palworld is a game about living a slow life with mysterious creatures, Pal, or throwing yourself into life and death battles with poachers. You can make pals fight, breed, help with farming, or work in factories. You can also sell them off, or even slaughter them to eat, I guess. that, however, is forbidden by the law. If you've heard of it before, it is the Pokemon-like. They've gotten into some legal trouble before, but I believe that's all clear.
0: Well, yeah, it doesn't look like they'll be getting much money from Nintendo won't be getting much money from them, but I think the final decision comes up later in the year. But you can still buy the game completely standalone, 1.0 release, so don't forget about that. But yeah, of course, that brings us towards the end of the show. We'd like to thank you so much for listening. And as always, if you're listening here live on Tuesday night, get ready for Download Disco coming at 8 p.m. And then if you're listening on Saturday, then check out Pretzel Logic just on after that. Adam, if you like what you hear, where can you reach out to us?
2: You can hit us up at levelupdownunder@2ser.com.au. I've been Adam, and I will buy PS5 games physically somehow.
0: And while you still can.
2: While I still can, and while forever.
0: While they're still alive. We'll leave you there. I have gotten us a lovely track to send us out from the arcade racing genre. You might recognize it from a lovely arcade game by the name of Outrun. This is a Euro remix, of course. It's called Magical Sound Shower. We'll catch you next time on Level Up Down Under. Peace out.
2: Bye.

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Big thank you again to Adam and Tom for another excellent edition of Level Up Down Under. Learning so much about gaming. I love it. And the music is kind of aligned to the kind of stuff we play on the show. It's got a bit of, you know, it's machine driven, let's just say, which I appreciate. So I thought I'd start with a little bit of new electro from PDQB. I'm really going to struggle with this name as well. It is Nolal Morphemes, the Sniper Mode remix. Anyway, it's coming out on Synaptic Cliff just came out at the end of last month. So there you go. You can actually get it now, which is fantastic because it's a really excellent release. And I'm going to be taking you through a whole bunch of genres through the next 2 hours. I don't know what I'm going to play, but you know what? Hopefully you can stick with me along for the ride because I'll just be selecting and mixing and sharing excellent new music with you. And it's always nice to have company. I'll also kind of have a little chat in between some of the tracks, let you know what I'm playing, but you can always jump online to scr.com, go to the Download Disco page, and we upload all the tracks there so you can check them out. 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

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My name is Lorna Clarkson. I'm your DJ, your selector, your host, taking you through brand new electronic music for the dance floor. Starting the show with PDQB with Nonal Morphines, the Sniper Road. I will be able to string some words together very soon. The Sniper Mode Remix out on Synaptic Cliff. Next up was Synesthetics by Endless Tangent. That one came out earlier last month. Then into It's All Right by Tom Gilliran, off a release of the same name on Studio Barnhus. Then I mixed into Sunrise Acid by Andy Ash from a release called When the Sunlight Comes In on Departure Lounge Records. And now listening to Urban CC, this is a track called Sedley. And you can find it on The Introduction Part 2 on Berg Audio. I'll just keep it deep, I think, for the time being. See where that takes us. I'm basically selecting a whole bunch of music that I've been sent over the past kind of 6 weeks that I haven't been able to play on the previous shows. So some new stuff, some stuff just released, but definitely fresh. Stay tuned. You're in the Download

I do love to weave in some electro where I can. This is a new one from the Lone Aquanaut called Predator Supreme. You can find it on a release called Age of Aquarius on Synaptic Cliffs. Came out about a month ago. DF577, before that from Circular Square, or from Omaya Records. The release is called Non-Reply Signal. And again, that one is also out. The one before, QUP, Quap, a track called On the Phone with Pablo from Endangered Audio Research Volume 1 on Danstarter. And Pigment was also in there, Ginseng, from a release of the same name on Create Define release. And Urban CC ahead of that one, of which I think I back announced earlier, called Sedley. That is from the introduction part 2 on Berg Audio. You're in the Download Disco with me, Lorna Clarkson. I am taking you through some new selections all the way through till 10 o'clock tonight. I love, you know, being able to get in deep and weird and be able to kind of just meander through some great new releases. For everyone who is out and about in the Inner West this weekend, I just want to give a bit of a plug to a gig I'm playing at 559 King Street, Newtown, as part of the Newtown King Street Festival. I've seen it called a few different things online, and now I'm just struggling to know if it's part of the King Street Crawl or if it's King Street Festival. Anyway, I'll actually look that up and get my information right. But the gig I'm playing at is called On Air. It's actually a benefit for 2SER, the very station you're listening to, the one we love so much. It's been hosted by Doc Sprocket Cycle Workshop, who we love, and they are pulling together a few of us who, you know, play some good tunes. I think I'm going to play bass, so I'm going to keep it in the bass kind of zone, because I've been getting sent so much good new stuff, got new deep medi stuff, so I might play a bit of dubstep, a bit of kind of, you know, just rhythm bass driven music. But I'm going to be playing alongside Rob Joyner, who's playing live, DJ Mystery, West Rider 3, Rest Rider, sorry, the 3 is the E, also playing live, and Nikki as well. So great lineup, starts at 2 o'clock, goes all the way through to kind of 8-ish, 9-ish, and yeah, obviously it's free. You just kind of rock on up and make a donation and, you know, help 2SER. We're happy to be on air. We're happy to still be on air. We want to keep staying on air. But anyway, come party with us on Sunday on King Street, 559 King Street at Doc Sprocket Cycle Workshop.

0: 2SER acknowledges the custodians of the Gadigal and Darug lands from which we broadcast.
1: The feature album this week on 2SER is My Story by Warren Mason. The debut solo studio record from the emerging Ngawalari folk musician explores scars and catharsis through deep, immersive storytelling of the past and present. My Story by Warren Mason, the feature album all this week on 2SER 107.3.
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let's take it into some nice deep techno. This is D-Tron presents Soulmate, a track called Sequence, which is coming out later in the year, not until September, on a release called Sequence, IT number 78 on Illion Tape.

Dalmo Disco, if these are the sounds that move your soul. This is what I'm going to be playing this Sunday on King Street, 559 King Street at Doc Sprocket's Cycle Workshop. Everyone's going to be out and about playing music right along King Street this weekend, so get down there. I'm going to be playing alongside Rob Joyner live, Wes Ryder live as well, DJ Mystery, DJ GXM and Nikki, all the way from 2 o'clock through till 8:39. It's going to be an amazing vibe on the streets this weekend, so come down, listen to some tunes, pop in, if you bring some cash, I think you can make a donation. Well, that's what I'm saying. I don't really know that officially, but basically it's to support the station. So definitely come and support us and, you know, get into some tunes. I don't know exactly what everyone else is going to be playing, but I think I'm going to keep it in this kind of area. So if this is your vibe, come visit. By the way, this is a new one from Machine Drum. This is Fade Away.

Quick heads up, what I've been playing. Let's see, listening to Mecca by Artronix. This is from the Willow Beach release, WZY 5.5. Before that, Halogenation by Pharmasonic on the Side Effects release on Trust. Fade Away by Machine Drum before that on Blooms. Pressured Up by Still on Twist before that one. The one before that, well, I can't tell you what it is, but it is an upcoming Deep Medi release. Not allowed to give you any information, but keep your ears peeled. I'll be playing quite a few from Deep Medi over the weeks. These are very, very fresh listens, so you're getting a treat. Before that was Everlasting Flame by Earth Tracks, and I think that brings us up to date. 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All new music here on 2SER. 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

Oh, yes, please. Another upcoming Deep Medi.

Hey, this is Andrew Woke, host of Time to Track on Thursday nights. I love 2SER. I've been listening to it since I was in high school. I just appreciate everything that 2SER does. 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

quick back announcements. This is Asarin with Can't Find the Funk. Before that, Torco with Harmonium. Machine Drum, No One I Knew from the Blooms release before that one. Amity release before that, which I can't tell you any info, but it is coming later this year. Before that one was When I Come, Nina and Raoul from the Internal Makeup release on Faux Poly. Old Man Crane before that one, Kilo Dub on the Willow Pitch 5.5 release. And Asarin before that, Welcome to the New Gilded Age on the Bust Out EP. All right, we are heading into the last half hour of the show pretty soon. So I might switch it up a little bit, take you through till 10 o'clock before handing over to Andre and the Download Disco.

0: Hi everyone, this is Liam from The Engine. We love 2SER. 2SER gives a lot of Australian bands their first radio play. I remember when we were first played on 2SER and I wrangled my whole family downstairs, turned on the radio, and it was a bit of an event. It was good fun. 2SER holds a special place in our hearts, so please show your love however you can. We love you, 2SER.
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with Where Is Mogwai, the original mix, on a release called Lisbon Lobster on Experimental Records. This one is coming out very, very soon. What date is it? It's the 7th today. It's coming out on the 17th, so in a week, just over a week. Kind of keep it in this vibe, probably. Keep it dubby and deep. Who knows, though? Things happen in the mix. Can sometimes go awry. You're tuned to the Download Disco. My name's Lorna Clarkson. The tracks that I've played tonight will start to go up on the website very, very soon. They'll be up there by the end of the show, just in case you're wondering what I've been playing.

me tight. Everything just feels so right. Get me close, hold me tight. 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Everything just feels so right. Get me close, hold me tight, tight, tight.

Okay, we're almost out of time. You've been tuned in to the Download Disco here on 2SER 107.3 FM. I've been your host, your DJ, your selector for the last 2 hours. Lorna Clarkson is my name. Hope to see you on South King Street this weekend. It's going to be fun days on the street. It's going to be musical round. The whole playlist for tonight's show will be going up onto the website right now. Thank you to Colin Ho, my co-DJ producer, who is rapidly cutting and pasting and getting it up there for your pleasure. I'll be back next week for another huge session of music alongside Teresa and Colin. And stay tuned because the Space in Between with Andre is coming up right now.

Good evening. You are on 2SCR FM 107.3 or 2SCR.com. My name is Andre. The name of this program is The Space in Between, Downtempo Sounds. Mostly new, actually all pretty much new and recent on the show this evening. Many thanks to Download Disco, the team bringing you another fantastic show. A very, very upfront electronic club and related musics. Downtempo Sounds is what the show is about, though. Taking it down a couple of notches. Left field in nature. Trying not to be boring. Yes, mostly all new and recent things on the show. Underneath me now, something new from Korean duo Salamander. Called L.A. Puss. Taken from the series Music to Watch Seeds Grow By. It's got something to do with the Ransom Note music website blog. New music coming up from Tara Clerken, Laura Mish, Anna Roxanne. Another track from that wonderful Anthony Colonico album on Music from Memory. It was one third of Total Blue. Kalia Van Diva. Something else from the wonderful new album from Lawrence Pike. Another track from the Visible Cloaks album. Something from new from Kevin Richard Martin, also known as the Bug. Some Japanese ambient reissues and other sounds that I'm sure you'll like if you like this the sound of the show so far, or if you're a regular listener. Hope you can stay with me for the remaining 2 hours here on 2SCR.

0: 2SER acknowledges the custodians of the Gadigal and Darug lands from which we broadcast.
1: Hi, my name's Greg Poppleton. I present the Phantom Dancer, and I've been a volunteer at 2SER since 1985. I love volunteering at 2SER because it doesn't cater to minors.
2: It doesn't cater to any of those types at all, I'm sure. Hello, you are on The Space in Between on 2SCRFM with me, Andre. Just then, what did we hear? We heard a whole bunch of stuff. Down Tempo Sounds, by the way, if you're not familiar with what this show does. Just then we heard from Anna Roxanne from her recent album on the Cranky label, called Poem One. The track we heard was called Untitled Two. Before that, Laura Mish from her new album Lithic. It's nice to see her back. The track we heard was called Circle. Tara Clerk and Trio, who have just released a wonderful new album. The track from it was called Silently. And Discovery Zone before that on the Revenge International label, a track called Dusk. Underneath me now, Anthony Colonico, beautiful track, Collapsing, from his Spacious Heart album. Space in Between here for the remaining 2 hours. Down Tempo Sounds.

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With me, Andre, Downtempo Sounds is what this show is about. New and recent music on the show. Just then, I've come across a really interesting label. I think they're German. I'm not sure. Called Squama Records. Or Squama. And we just heard two artists from that label, recent releases from both of them. Damien Dalla Torre, track called Longitude, a recent brand new single from him, and Martin Brugger from an album called The Shell, which also came out in 2026, just recently. And the track was called Knees, Hands, Shoulders, Teeth. I really like what I'm hearing from that label, so I expect to hear some more. Anthony Colonico before that, Spacious Heart, is his album, debut album, which has come out on Music for Memory. The track we heard was Collapsing. It's a really, really gorgeous record. He's one third of Total Blue, whose album, which also came out on Music for Memory 2 years ago, was, well, it was my album of the year in the context of this show. To give that album a listen. Okay, underneath me now, this is Soraya Botafacina from his Ashram Sun album from 2024. A track called Turiya Senga Tanada. Sorry, I should try that again. Eternal Pranams. Next week, I've put together a special which was inspired by the recent live performance by Carlos Nino and friends, which included Soraya Botafacina in the band. And music, basically, I'm calling it Carlos Niños and Friends. It's collaborations that he's done over the years, and some of his own music as well, going right back to the early 2000s. Hope you're enjoying the show. I'll be here for the remaining 2 hours. How far are we through the show now? Oh, almost an hour through. That's the vocalist I was thinking of, who also performed with Carlos Nino, was Saul Williams, who was amazing. It was one of the best gigs I've seen of this year, 2026. I wish it was had a bit more attendance. They were actually here for the Rising Festival in Melbourne and just did a show at Oxford Art Factory. But that will be next week. So if you're enjoying that sound and the other, you know, I guess it's being called ambient jazz now, then do tune in next week. Something brand new from Kalia Vandiva, who's now recording for the Great International Anthem label. She plays the trombone and is also a composer and producer from Brooklyn, New York. But it's nice to hear the trombone in this kind of context. This track is called Waiting. Up soon, music from Lawrence Pike. And we'll go to Japan for music from Takao and ambient pioneer Shihio Yabuki. And something new from Visible Cloaks as well. Space in between.

0: Hi, this is DJ Meme from the Back to Funk radio show. I love 2SER for the incredible music that you won't hear anywhere else, curated by passionate, dedicated DJs and selectors from our amazing community. And with a history reaching back to 1979, this radio station has incredible significance to the cultural heartbeat of this city, past, present, and future.
1: 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The debut solo studio record from the emerging Ualarai folk musician explores scars and catharsis through deep, immersive storytelling of the past and present. My Story by Warren Mason, the feature album all this week on 2SER 107.3.
2: 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I'll get into some reissued Japanese New Age shortly. And I might squeeze in a very welcome reissue by Robert Fripp and Brian Eno. But I should tell you what you've been listening to. Just then, Lawrence Pike, Sydney's own, from his phenomenal Possible Utopias for Jazz Quintet album, one of the best albums of the year. Not just within the context of this show, but just period. The Shame of Jazz to Come, released on the wonderful Balmat label. Such a wonderful pairing. Makes me very happy that those two have found each other. And before that, Nomi Ai, The Earth in All Conscience, featuring with Rosie Turton. And before that, Kalia Vandiva, now on the International Anthem label. Track, new single from her called Waiting. From Japan, from a couple of years ago now, actually, 2025. An artist called Takao, T-A-K-A-O. An album called The End of the Brim. This track is called Long. And after this, we'll hear from Visible Cloaks. And two pieces from the influential Japanese New Age musician Shiho Yabuki. 2SER, Space in Between.

0: to a CRFM, what a 7.3. Just then we heard from C. Diab, Amnesiac. Something brand new from him on Tonal Union, great label. Before that, the Hinako Omori remix of a C. Diab track called Ourselves At Least from the Explored EP from 2025, also on Tonal Union. Before that, two pieces from a very important Japanese ambient musician called Shiho Yabuki. We heard Energy Flow, or Ki no Nagare, from her great album, probably her most well-guarded album, The Body is a Message of the Universe. And before that, from a brand new reissue on the Subliminal Sounds label, who've been putting a lot of her music. That is a track called Forest Land 2. And before that, Visible Cloaks, featuring Yoshio Ojima and Satsuki Shibano, from the great album they've put out recently called Paradescence. The track's called Shapes. And of course, Visible Cloaks did a really great collaboration with Yoshio Ojima as part of Revenge International's Freakways collaboration series. And also reissued album music by him on their, I think it's Seven Cards reissue label, which came out through Light in the Attic, reissuing 80s Japanese ambient classics. And Takao at the top of that bracket, a track called Long from his really lovely album called The End of the Brim. Okay, coming towards the last 20 minutes or so of the space in between, hope you can stay with me. Before then, a couple of very special messages.
1: 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The two things I love the most about 2SER are the people and the music.

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space in between to a CR, pushing my way through. Kevin Martin, Kevin Richard Martin, the artist name he uses for his kind of darker ambient stuff. A track called Too Human, but remixed by his dub-centric artistic project, The Bug. Before that, a little excerpt of the Heavenly Music Corporation by Robert Fripp and Brian Eno, which is coming out ahead of a new reissue of the No Pussyfooting album, which is really exciting. Turiga Nacional, Unknown Mobile, from the album Fieldwork, which has come out recently on the Pacific Rhythm label. Okay, a couple more tracks before the end of the show is upon us. Hope you've enjoyed the show. Space in Between is the name of that show. My name is Andre. The name of this station is 2SER.

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Hi, my name's Charlotte, and I was in a band called Telemetry Orchestra, and I was also in Clan Analog. 2SER have been amazing at supporting local acts like ours and playing our music, and also just having so many great DJs who are really passionate about really interesting, diverse music and local music. To be honest, I can't imagine a world without 2SER. We love you, 2SER.

Hi, this is Casey, producer for 2SER's Wednesday Drive. I love 2SER for supporting all the local music scenes and all the awesome new music it puts me onto.

Hello, my name is Lindy Morrison. I'm a drummer, and this is a call out to 2SER to tell you how much we love you, how we want to see you keep going, because you've always supported alternate music. You've supported the independent musician, and we love you for that. So thank you very much, and good luck.

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0: Hi, I'm Rupert. I'm the host of Not Punk Enough here at 2SER. I love this station because in a media landscape dominated by soulless AI, divisive content, misinformation, and the reckless pursuit of profit, 2SER stands in complete contrast. It prioritizes real human-made art for its own sake, truth in journalism, and community. We need it now more than ever.
1: I know you're weak. I know you struggle just to blink.

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I host Friday Drive. And I love 2SER because of the killer music that we play that you don't hear anywhere else, the incredible stories that we share, and the beautiful people who tell them.

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1: Rest your cheek on the pavement.

Hi, my name's Greg Poppleton. I present The Phantom Dancer, and I've been a volunteer at 2SER since 1985. I love volunteering at 2SER because it doesn't cater to mindless...

Hi, I'm Ida, and I volunteer on the Wednesday Daily. And what drives me is that I want to pursue a career in radio and audio storytelling. So I thought this was a great place to start and gain some experience.

Hi, I'm Vanessa GT. I'm a producer and presenter for Wednesday Drive. I love 2SER because of the incredible people I have met here. Interviewing them and getting to learn a little bit more about their passions and their incredible knowledge from science all the way through to history. And of course, I love the amazing music.

Hi, I'm Michael. I've been volunteering and working at 2SER for way too long. I love 2SER because it changed my perspective on how I view the world. And I've had a lot of fun and made a lot of friends along the way.

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Pristine sunny seas, look around this belly feast. Timbuk hiking down these crystal clear creeks. 92 Mercedes with these 32s shining bright. Blunted, we've been bumping a Daguerre cello. Cruising down them alpines, looking for a place to be. Write a song in this couch, I just imagine where I wanna be. 28 grams deep, on a boat we hired from a pirate that had gangrene. Check the keys, we took a boy, no time for no more common sense. Living life through accidents, I'm all for whatever's happening. Water sports and javelin, I did this shit by accident. Yeah. We did this shit by accident. Yeah, we here by accident, something out to a line. We heading east again, straight through Komodo Isle. Chopping the blade, the temple dragging me back. Between the outer world and the sacred between. There's a grand entrance, another gate to the scene. These bridges turn to paradise, I'm lost in the waters. These midnight tales leaving shock by the borders. Bad smelling loud, it's that freshly imported. We're running out of town, call it daily improvement. We're running around Asia, my language ain't fluent. Can you tell that I just flew in? I just moved here. My accent sounds strong, man, everything is new here. As I proceed, I smack the ganja through the trees. Next thing you know it, I'll be higher than the bees. Shorty from the streets, there's no understanding me. I'm from the islands, baby, I live free. We did this shit by accident. Yeah. We did this shit by accident.

Cloud burning lover on a mattress. Only ones above, just like Boom Jack Jagger. Tell me what the kind of desires you had in mind. Flow state, 10 toes, cool, stop the moving, getting closer to the pesos. 5-star getaways, time for us to relocate. Guava smoothie in the morning, talking on a blue dream. Conversations by the pool, plotting on some new wins. Two L's make a W, we flip the 4M. So we decided to break the rim, no one dunking in my gym. Girl, we all in, we eating, it's fine, dying. Break the bank, it's fine, mix the benzo with the crime, crime.

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1: Grammy-nominated blues man Guy Davis will be with us to deliver an installment of the Blues Hall of Fame, an exploration of the lives of the pioneers and innovators enshrined in the Blues Hall of Fame here in Memphis, Tennessee, brought to you by the Blues Foundation.
0: That's all coming up right now on Beale Street Caravan.
1: Hey, Pat.
0: Hey, JB.
1: This week, we've got Memphian and longtime friend of the show, Jody Stevens, performing selections from Third, a coveted album among fans of his former band, Big Star.
0: Like Big Star's first two releases, Third has garnered much of its critical and commercial success over time since its original release in the 1970s. But unlike those first two albums, the aptly titled Third album almost didn't see the light of day at all.
1: Yeah, the sessions that will become Third were recorded at Arden Studios as 1974 rolled into 1975. And it's a complicated history, but I'm sure you might be able to imagine that at the time when Stax's financial despair resulted in an effective black hole in Memphis's music industry, the album's tapes changed hands before their eventual commercial release in 1978.
0: As the genre of power pop began to take shape in the 1980s and 90s, several bands with far more favorable impressions in the musical marketplace, such as R.E.M., Placebo, and the Bangles, the phenomenon has helped Big Star and this particular record remain relevant in today's musical landscape.
1: That's why Big Star drummer Jody Stevens has been able to rally talents like R.E.M.'s Mike Mills, the DB's Chris Stamey, Mitch Easter, Django Haskins, and more to perform the album along with them. The All-Star group was able to make their review of the album a reality once again here in Memphis with a superb string accompaniment by the Memphis Symphony Orchestra.
0: While Stevens is obviously thrilled at the prospect of interpreting his music for new fans and Big Star devotees alike, the initial idea for the stage show originated with Stamey, who collaborated frequently with Big Star frontman Alex Chilton after the group dissolved.
1: As Stamey was charting down a path of memorializing unsung works of his musical heroes, he landed on Big Star's Third and started putting a plan in action for bringing the album to life once again on stage.
0: It took some doing, but he was eventually able to get Jody and Arden Studios' John Fry on board. With Carl Marsh's help, they were able to use the record's master recordings to arrange charts for the album's tunes, so that revolving door of music veterans that exist today can play along with the album.
1: The whole thing finally came along in 2010. And if those charts serve their purpose, we might be in store for quite a long future of Big Star-inspired live performances, as interested musicians continue to honor the album in their own way.
0: The show has traveled to cities all over the U.S. in the last decade, but you might imagine that the experience is given an extra layer of meaning when performed in front of a hometown crowd just miles away from the studio where the album was recorded.
1: Let's take a listen. Here's Big Star's Third and more, live on Beale Street Caravan.

0: That was Big Star's Third, live on Bill Street Caravan.
1: We'll be back with more music from the tribute to the iconic album in just a bit.
0: Up next, Grammy-nominated bluesman Guy Davis takes us through the life histories of the pioneers and innovators enshrined in the Blues Hall of Fame. This segment is brought to you by the Blues Foundation, and it's also available as a standalone podcast through iTunes.
2: Alberta Hunter sat across the hospital room from my bed. She looked old, slender, and positively vital. She wore her hair straightened and tied up in a braided crown. Gold hoop earrings matched her thin gold bracelets that jingled as she pointed a long red fingernail at me. "I've never had no blues about no man in my life, honey," Alberta said. She sat relaxed, her legs crossed, her eyes twinkling. "And I've seen 'em all," she chuckled. Indeed, as I'd find out. In Memphis, W.C. Handy marched past her house on Beale Street. In Chicago, she sang in a gangster cabaret with King Oliver and Louis Armstrong backing her up. In New York, she sang

0: on records with Fats Waller behind her. In London, she shared the stage every night for a year with Paul Robeson. Alberta even performed during Britain's celebration for the coronation of King George VI. And then she walked away from it, exited stage right, left no forwarding address. For the next 17 years, she worked as a nurse in this hospital and scarcely spoke of her previous life. That's what she was doing in my room, on her night off, no less. I'd gotten rushed to the hospital a few days back with a burst appendix. I woke up from surgery and saw this little old lady in neatly starched whites beside the bed. And when she hummed a tune, she swung like a whole band. I told her how I dig the blues. She chuckled. Alberta took special care of her patients. She kept everyone on clean, dry sheets in clean, fresh clothes. She snuck us extra food and Coca-Colas. One night, I raged with fever, and she smuggled in an old remedy. She crushed up gypsum weed and peach tree leaves, mixed them with vinegar in a sink. She soaked a handkerchief in it and laid that across my eyes. It smelled like socks, but Alberta's cool touch and attention settled me down. "My grandmother cured my headache with this," Alberta said. "She bathed me in a zinc wash tub and traced the three moles on my foot. She told my mama, 'This one's a wanderer.'" That was the first I'd heard of Alberta's life. She had me hooked.
1: Hey, come on up some night, my castle's rockin'. You can bust your...
0: No modern medicine or ancient superstition made me feel better than listening to her. I soon figured out I had a legend on my ward. One sunny afternoon in Chicago, young Alberta went for a drive with a piano player named Lovey Austin. Lovey was a take-charge kind of person. She had escaped from Tennessee and totally remade herself in Chicago, renamed herself and everything. Now she led her own band. Lovey had men working for her. Lovey had the interior of her car upholstered in leopard skin to match her riding clothes. Alberta never learned to drive, and Lovey drove like she hadn't been taught. Lovey clasped a cigarette between her teeth, sat back cool and calm, and flew. Alberta got nervous and started singing, making up words to put her mind somewhere else. "Gee, but it's hard to love someone when that someone don't love you. I'm so disgusted, heartbroken too. I got the downhearted blues." Lovey said, "Oh, that's wonderful, honey." So Alberta tossed out another rhyme. "Got the world in a jug, stopper in my hand. And if you want me, you must come under my command." Now that line had to be written by a woman who never got the blues from a man. Downhearted Blues officially was Alberta and Lovey's, but it became a classic thanks to another lady from Tennessee. The song practically made Bessie Smith. Back in the hospital room, Alberta said, "I laugh when I read these little books about the blues. I don't recall seeing them blind boys with their guitars up on stage with me in Oslo or Stockholm." She began to trail off for heightened effect. "Copenhagen, London, the Palladium, Paris, Cairo. Maybe I'm just getting old. That was back in the 20s and 30s, baby." I didn't see them white boys with me on Broadway. That's why I sang the blues. I never heard of any of them until these little white boys started writing the history of the blues. I asked her if she deserved a bigger part. "I've been under too much scrutiny in my life, baby. It ain't worth it. My privacy means everything." As my days in the hospital wore on and our conversation deepened, I figured out why she had never had the blues about a man. Her first true love was named Lottie. They met in Chicago at one of those all-night cabarets with Louis Armstrong and King Oliver blowing. Lottie invited Alberta to visit her in New York and jotted down the address. Alberta soon showed up at Lottie's home. The place was a mansion, probably the biggest in Harlem. Alberta marched up to ring the bell. The front door opened, and there stood Lottie's uncle, Bert Williams, only the most famous black entertainer in the world. "Lottie here?" Alberta asked. Mr. Williams walked away without speaking, but but left the door open a crack. It all happened fast, like real true love. Alberta and Lottie bought an apartment together on 148th Street up Sugar Hill. To make it official, the last thing Alberta needed to do was tell her mama. Mama, Miss Laura, had no real problems with people living differently. Miss Laura used to work in Memphis on Gayoso Street washing clothes in a bawdy house. She said everything she knew about manners and social nicety came from those sporting women. Miss Laura didn't judge. Until she got to Sugar Hill. Miss Laura barely took one step into her daughter's apartment. She had traveled by train from Chicago, but saw Lottie and turned right back around. "I don't like New York," she told Alberta. But Miss Laura soon came back for good. Her husband died, leaving her without a provider. "She needed me, and I made enough money to take care of her," Alberta said. "Looking after Mama meant I had no choice but to live my life on the go. We already faced discrimination from being Black, then our family's disapproval. I couldn't portray my true self on stage. There was no escape. The secret kept me on the run.
1: I got a mind to ramble, ooh, but I don't know where to go."
0: No man ever gave Alberta the blues, but still, she had them. She and Lottie obtained passports and set sail across the Atlantic. Their old friend, Bricktop, from the early nights in Chicago, set up a club in Paris. Brick came from West Virginia and could be as crude and dirty as an old coal miner, Alberta told me. Brick would call from the street into my window, "What you witches doing up there?" Except she didn't say witches. Not only did French people worship Blacks, but our private life was nothing to hide. In Paris, we took on the flavor of Paris. We felt at ease in cafe society as well as in the joints where the waitresses picked up their tips without using their hands. Alberta corresponded with all the Black papers to describe the race situation throughout the world for folks back home. She leaked back word of a romance, an engagement to a baron. I asked her about him. "A total fabrication, honey. We needed a divorce in the background to keep people from talking. Being engaged to a fairy tale prince did the same thing without hurting anyone. Just a little slickology." The only problem she and Lottie faced was that no one on the continent knew how to do Black hair. That was the only problem until Hitler came. The U.S. government required its citizens on temporary work visas to return to America. Bricktop barely got out before France fell to the Nazis. Their friend Josephine Baker stayed and joined the underground resistance. Alberta did the next best thing. She signed on with the USO. She spent much of the next decade until the end of the Korean War flying from battle zone to battle zone, strapped to a parachute in a bumpy, noisy troop transport. She gave the boys her all, or her almost, anyway. Some nights, she stepped on stage in freezing temperatures, soldiers holding their flashlights to illuminate her. She wore her tightest, most shimmering gown, no overcoat and nothing underneath. "Everyone sacrificed in the war," she laughed. "Those boys might get killed the next day." Not long after she returned to New York for good, Miss Laura passed away. "When she died, I could finally live how I always wanted, settle down to regular life with my loved ones." Alberta's generosity and trust lifted my spirit even as the pain and swelling in my abdomen got worse and my temperature jumped and dropped. She never once asked me to keep quiet. Didn't she know I could turn the spotlight back on her? Tell the world she was a star, share her true story? Finally, I had to ask, "Are you worried I'm going to get out of here and tell your secret?" She looked at me with pity. I said, "I mean, that's your deathbed confession." She said, "Yeah, honey, but this ain't my deathbed."
1: Look what the sun has done.
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1: Bill Street Caravan is also supported by awards from Memphis Travel, Tennessee Arts Commission, Arts Memphis, and Tennessee Tourism. 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The soundtrack of America was made in Tennessee.
2: We're back, and if you're just tuning in, we're listening to a live performance of Big Star's Third.
0: The album sessions were wrapped up in 1975, but it took 3 years to find a release on PVC Records in 1978.
2: And of course, we don't mean any harm at all when we say that the album's release was met with a bit less fanfare than it is today.
0: I mean, it's all right if we're stating historical fact here. We don't have to mince words. The album had a hard time finding a label home, but it was picked up as an import.
2: And that's okay. Big Star fans found it. And you know, because history is a very long story, today the album is regarded as a classic.
0: Funny enough, we have ways to make up for mistakes in cases such as these. Rolling Stone has heralded the record as one of its 500 greatest records of all time. Several reviewers, including Robert Christgau, gave it perfect or near perfect marks.
2: It's a work that stands out here in Memphis, a city that's produced Hot Buttered Soul, The Dock of the Bay, and several other albums that were more immediately reverent in their time.
0: It's a story that you have to love because it shows that these sort of things are truly never quite said and done. You never know who might be laying in the wait for an opportunity to love your craft.
2: So there you go, folks. Don't give up out there.
0: Here's more from Big Star's Third, live on Bill Street Caravan.

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1: That was Big Star's third live on Bill Street Caravan. 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
1: And you can always keep up with Bill Street Caravan via our podcast that's available through iTunes. 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
2: And I'm Jared Boyd.
1: And you've been listening to the sounds of Memphis on Bill Street Caravan.

0: Hello and welcome to Lost in Science. It is the science that you love, or maybe some science that you hate. I don't know whether these stories are going to make you happy or angry. We shall see. Stu, you're in a bit of a pickle, are you?
1: I am in a bit of a pickle. Well, no, not really, but I saw some coverage from the World Cup, which is going on in North America, and someone had a little accident, and then they called for help, and they received a little sports drink, but it was a little sports drink of pickle juice. And
0: what?
1: And I started wondering what's going on with this pickle juice, and I found out there's a whole thing among sports people for slamming down a pickle juice. It's light on the fizz, so you can slam it down fast.
0: So it's not just one particular country in the football / soccer World Cup.
1: It's not just football. It's across endurance running. All these people going, yeah, pickle juice. It'll sort your cramps out. So I went, why are they doing this? And so I jumped into the pickle jar and I found out what's going on with the pickle juice fad, I suppose it is. But great. Yeah.
0: Well, as someone who's trying to get into some long distance running at the moment, I am keen to find out anything that will help with muscle cramps and that sort of thing.
1: Well, hold on to your pickle jars, because there's some big news are coming, Chris.
0: Great. Well, speaking of muscles, I am going into, well, sort of, and muscles and I suppose plants as well. I am looking at a related story. What plants do you know that move, Stu?
1: Well, they all move, but in human scale, time scales, there's not many. There's a few that will suddenly move, like the sensitive plant, which is a mimosa, which closes its leaves.
0: Yes, that's true.
1: And there's the famous Venus flytrap, which...
0: That is the one that I want to talk about today. Yes, the Venus flytrap.
1: Slams shut on its unsuspecting victims.
0: That's right, yes. So, yes, it is a very rapidly moving plant, and there has been some new research by physicists, of course, because you know I love to cover physicists doing strange things. Some new research that is trying to determine exactly how they do this. And, yeah, they think they have an answer. Not everyone agrees, but we're going to look into that and see, yeah, what are the secrets of this rapid plant motion?
1: Ooh.
0: And I guess, you know, if you pickled a Venus flytrap, would it move as fast? That's another question.
1: Do Venus flytraps have muscles? Is the question on my mind now.
0: That is the key question, I think. Yeah.
1: Okay. Well, let's get on with it then and find out.

0: Now, I've noticed, and you may have noticed as well, Chris, that elite sports people will try just about anything they can to improve their performance and recovery from injury with...
1: Yeah, like winged keels, that sort of thing.
0: Is that a sport or is it just a hobby, sailing? But obviously there's some fairly obvious restrictions on certain substances. I'm doing air quotes there.
1: Mm-hmm.
0: But it seems seems to me that not a year goes by without any number of athletes jumping on the bandwagon of some kind of therapy or supplement that they think will make them play better or run faster or run further. Ice baths was one I remember recently. They're all plunging themselves into ice baths.
1: Yeah. There's that tape, the Kinesi tape or whatever it's called, the bright colored tape that they have on,
0: I think,
1: which not clear what it's meant to do.
0: Keeps them stuck together with the tape, doesn't it? Isn't that the point?
1: True.
0: Cupping's another one, which had a bit of a resurgence.
1: Yes. For a while there, all the swimmers had like suspicious marks on them.
0: Yeah.
1: Like a remora or a lamprey had got them while they're in the pool.
0: Yeah,
1: perhaps.
0: Looking more like hickeys than therapy. But there are a couple of things from the last few years that stick in my mind, not because of their popularity, but because the almost complete lack of evidence they actually help anyone be better at sport. But recently, as I said, in the World Cup Football Championship in North America, an on-field referee, not a player, made minor headlines by calling for aid after falling to the ground during a match with a cramp. And they were assisted quickly by someone delivering them a small container of liquid, which is apparently widely used to alleviate cramps. And that liquid is actually pickle juice. So,
1: Now, okay, I have experienced the joy of the pickleback cocktail.
0: Right.
1: Have you had one of those?
0: Yeah. And, I had maybe stupidly assumed that that was a cunning way to get rid of jars of pickle juice by mixing them with spirits and getting unsuspecting punters to drink them. I didn't think it was a health drink.
1: No.
0: Certainly not when it's mixed with whiskey. But this is a widely accepted treatment for muscle cramps in the sporting world. I looked into it. And it's kind of based on some science, but the science isn't exactly clear. It's more like a cloudy jar of lactic fermentation byproduct of what's actually happening here. So
1: tell us more.
0: So the liquid we're talking about is not the juice of pickles. Obviously, pickles being the name, which I think we get from America because they don't call them pickles everywhere, but the name for preserved cucumbers, which, to be honest, are not even fermented in most cases, which is where the whole thing of pickling comes from, fermenting things in jars. Mm. But most pickles are preserved in a brine of vinegar and salt in a sealed container. They heat up the container. It pasteurizes what's inside. You can keep them on the shelf for, a relatively unlimited period of time.
1: I imagine historically the salt was there to prevent spoilage.
0: Yes.
1: Like the high levels of salt.
0: Yes. So it's kind of vinegar and salt. But there's probably a few other things. The brine from that process is the pickle juice we're talking about. It's vinegar and salt. Maybe a bit of sugar. Sometimes they throw a bit of sugar in with the pickles. Mm. There'll probably be a bit of other things like garlic and mustard. But why would this be something that helps recover from a muscle cramp more quickly than anything else? And if you ask people, the first thing they say is that it's got something in it. And do you know what that thing is, Chris, that they say that it has in it?
1: I would say electrolytes.
0: It's got electrolytes. So
1: yeah, but that's to do with ions and stuff, which is basically what the salt is providing, isn't it?
0: Right, and salt...
1: And the acid of the vinegar.
0: Salt behaves as an electrolyte, and it's one of the possible causes of muscle cramps is electrolyte imbalance in the muscle. So the extra salt, people assume, is what's helping with the cramp. It's balancing out your electrolytes and your muscles stop cramping. So there's been some study on this. In 2010... pickle juice was compared with deionized water in relieving electrically induced muscle cramps, which I think, whoever came up with that experiment was maybe should be kept away from electrical equipment and how they use it on people, but electrically induced muscle cramps. And it was found the pickle juice halved the duration of the cramps in this one study in 2010. So people had a cramp.
1: Also, that is a particular kind of muscle cramp, though, isn't it? I mean, I don't imagine that the referee out on the field there was been electrified.
0: He hadn't been electric, or they hadn't been electrocuted. But people had a cramp. They drank the pickle juice. And they felt better quicker than if they drank water. Only it apparently had nothing to do with electrolytes because it was an instant effect. They drank the pickle juice and they felt better. Oh. So the cramps only lasted for like 2.5 minutes. And when they drank the pickle juice, they lasted for 1.5 minutes or 1:15 or whatever. So clearly that can't be the electrolytes, because for it to have any impact on electrolytes in the bloodstream or in the muscle, it would have to be absorbed into the body and circulated. And they actually measured the blood electrolyte levels in the people, and they said there's no change in the electrolyte levels from the pickle juice. So it's not electrolytes at all, even though that's what nearly everyone thought. As it turns out, the kind of muscle cramps people tend to experience in sport are not caused by electrolyte imbalances anyway. There are a number of other causal factors, both internal and external, and to do with fitness and a whole bunch of other things. So if they did find an effect in reduction of cramp duration, what could be the therapeutic value of the pickle juice? What else could it be doing? So what they looked at was the cause of cramps are caused more often by the nerve signals being disrupted or confused, telling muscles to contract when they should be relaxing. And this is the cause of the cramping. Your muscles tightening up when it should be relaxing. And so you're trying to move your leg in one direction, which should the muscles should be behaving a certain way, and they're not behaving that way. They're tightening up, and that's what causes the cramp. You're trying to stretch your muscle against what it's trying to do. So it's been proposed that the pickle juice shocks the nervous system through oral receptors that have an impact on the misfiring nerves in the cramping muscle and stop the cramping. So you're kind of like rebooting the nervous system so the muscle stops cramping. So
1: that sounds vague or vagus, perhaps polyvagus.
0: Polyvagus is maybe a way to look at it. But so what they're proposing is that somehow the receptors in your mouth are controlling nerves in your leg muscles, which doesn't sound particularly logical or well supported. So other researchers tested a number of other things that could have a similar effect, shocking the receptors in the mouth. They tried vinegar, they tried lemon juice, they tried very strong saline solutions, they tried bitters, they tried hot sauce, they tried crushed chili, but none of them produced a reaction in stopping cramps or reducing the duration of the cramps. And in fact, nobody else has been able to find the same response as they found in this 2010 paper. Testing pickle juice against water in similar studies, they found highly variable responses between individuals in the same experiment. So was it doing anything at all? We don't really know. The guy who did the original study did a review in 2021 of a whole lot of things to do with muscle cramps, and he said, no, the best treatment for cramps is gentle static stretching. Not oral shock treatment. So basically getting a massage will alleviate your muscle cramp better than anything else at this point. So
1: there could be like a placebo effect going on here as well, though, I guess.
0: If there's a neurological basis for the cramp, then there could be something in that. But it turns out it might seem like a cool thing to chug pickle juice when your leg cramps and call for pickle juice when you're in the World Cup. Turns out it's probably not doing a great deal for your muscle recovery or for preventing damage from the cramp. And, you know, if we stay tuned, some other magical legal sports treatment will come up and take the place of pickle juice before the next Olympic Games or World Cup or swimming championship or whatever it is. But in the meantime, pickle juice is mostly good for keeping pickles fresh, not for improving recovery times on the football field.
1: So don't be a dill and quit gherking around.
2: I think we're lost.
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5: Except for a single.
3: Very powerful. Radio emission.
4: Of course, a transmitter of that sort isn't exactly standard equipment.
5: The science and technology must be absolutely mind-boggling.
4: Of course, that's mostly on the theoretical side.
6: Well, so far.

0: has happened a little bit, but no, it hasn't actually. We've put them in a put the, put the we had to move the plant to a better location because it was kind of getting, it was kind of getting bumped, and wasn't getting enough water and sort of stuff. So it's now in the kitchen windowsill, where it's got a better supply of insects as well. So it's doing all right.
1: Yeah.
0: It's doing all
1: Oh, well,
0: right.
1: that's good to know.
0: Yeah, you need to keep them very pretty moist, it
1: Yes.
0: seems, is
1: They
0: one of the key things with being fly traps.
1: do grow in swamps naturally, so
0: Oh, yeah, we've all seen the movies where the giant carnivorous plants snatch people up in the jungle.
1: the one in the florist shop, which is probably snatched from the jungle, so yeah.
0: That's true. That's true. Yeah. So, but like I said, there's been some research looking at how they work, and it does raise the question of what is actually going on with these, and do these plants have muscles? Stu, do you think they have muscles?
1: So I remember looking at this some years ago on the show, and there was arguments about whether they had nerves. So I think in order to have muscles, they would have to have nerves, but they couldn't finally make a conclusion about whether or not they had nerves. So I guess the question's still open, whether
0: Yeah.
1: they have muscles.
0: Well, they don't have muscles, I guess is the short answer. Despite no one less than Charles Darwin thinking they had muscles.
1: Oh.
0: And in fact, he apparently at the time there was actually a bit of work being done with animal muscles and this sort of thing and the electrical properties and this sort of stuff. And so he got his mates to test the electrical properties of Venus flytraps, and they found that there was some electrical signaling in terms of ions,
1: Yeah.
0: but not nerves as such. But yeah, ions being transported. So there was an electrical component to it. But yeah, not muscles, it seems. Muscles are largely an animal phenomenon, shall we say.
1: Yeah, and but I guess it kind of makes sense if you've only seen a phenomenon in animals, and you go, oh, this plant seems to be able to do this thing that animals do. Surely it's the same process. Surely it's the same cause that's making that happen.
0: Yep.
1: I don't think that's illogical, but you need better evidence than just it kind of did the same thing.
0: Yeah, exactly. So yeah, they don't have muscles like animals do, and so the mechanism is going to be slightly different. Now there is a couple of different, I suppose, components to the mechanism for how a Venus flytrap works. One of the things is just purely, I guess, a trick with the shape of them. So they can snap very quickly, I guess, is the thing. So, because they have to catch flies
1: Yeah.
0: and stuff. And it was noticed fairly early on, I think it might have been by Darwin and his contemporaries, that they change shape when they're open and when they're shut. And that just means that the actual leaves
1: Yeah.
0: move. But they are convex, I believe, when they're open, and they're concave when they're shut.
1: Right.
0: And so this change in shape of them is kind of, it's a mechanical instability, I suppose, that causes them to be able to move very quickly. So if you think a bit like those, like you had to say half a ping pong ball, or not a ping pong, a squash ball or a tennis ball, something like that, you turn it inside out.
1: Oh, yeah.
0: So it's kind of bent the wrong way. And then it can easily pop back into the correct way.
1: Because it's got a whole lot of stored potential energy, and
0: That's right,
1: it
0: yeah.
1: gets released really suddenly. You used to be able to buy them. They were called pop balls, and it was
0: That's right, that's right.
1: half a ball. You turn it inside out and throw it on the ground. It would pop up way higher than you threw it down from. Yeah.
0: Exactly. And a similar kind of thing is going on with the Venus flytraps. There was this kind of, pop ball effect that seems to be able to make them move so much. Like a tenth of a second is what they can close in. So that's part of the trick, is just purely that mechanical movement. But it's not the full answer because, with your pop balls, like I said, you have to throw them on the ground. If you want to like turn your half a tennis ball the right way around, you actually have to push on it. You have to actually do something to make it. Otherwise, it'll stay in that position for a very long time.
1: And
0: If it's
1: you have to put the energy in, because you reverse the shape of it by putting energy in
0: yeah.
1: yourself. So I mean, I guess the question is, how does the Venus flytrap put in that energy to get it in the right shape in the first place?
0: So the leading theory that for a long time was that it was the way that plants often move, which is by moving water around.
1: Ah, well, yeah, I guess that.

0: So pressure of various kinds inside the plant.
1: Yeah, yeah. And you think about this, if you can put, say, more water, say, on the outside of the plant, it's going to expand and then push it to change shape.
0: Yeah.
1: Essentially.
0: Yeah.
1: So that is one of the theories. And this is what you see with the way a lot of plants move, is by moving water around in this way, by being able to bend in different forms in this mechanism. The other theory was that it is something a bit more subtle, in that kind of a similar sort of thing, but the cell walls on, say, the outside of the leaves soften, and they're more rigid on the inside. And so there's more tension on the inside that pulls it into the closed shape, which then snaps shut.
0: Okay. So I know this is something which we used to do as an experiment in plant science, is that you would get a celery stick and slice it, and the external cells of the celery stick are more rigid than the internal cells. So when you put it in water, the internal cells expand more and it makes it curl in shapes away towards the more rigid cells. So yeah, it's something you can easily demonstrate.
1: Yeah. So this is the two theories, and no one quite knew. So some physicists in France at the Aix-Marseille University decided to get to the bottom of this, because physicists have got nothing better to do than try to mop up other people's unsolved problems.
0: Sure.
1: Now, it's one of the things, it's been actually a fairly hard thing to study, apparently, because they do shut so quickly that it's very hard to see what's going on inside these plants. So they did a couple of things. They kind of cut the plants into sections, so they no longer had this geometry that would change from convex to concave, and they wouldn't move as fast. They also just did simple things like this, holding them open, to not let them shut, and just see what changes went on. Just holding them in place, so they could observe what was going on when the plants were triggered. And they tried basically comparing these two different theories. Now, for the water one, what they did is they actually injected water into the plants, and then measured how fast the water moved through the cells. And from that, they concluded that it did not move fast enough to get the effect that was required to close the flytrap.
0: To close that quickly?
1: Yeah. So if you remove the snapping mechanism, essentially, it will still close, but it'll take, instead of taking, say, a tenth of a second, it'll take about 4 seconds.
0: That's too slow to catch a fly.
1: It's too slow to catch a fly,
0: yeah,
1: but it's still moving, basically. Yep. And apparently the speed that they measured the water moving through the plant was about a tenth as fast. Like, it was an order of magnitude difference. It was 10 times too slow, if you want to put it that way.
0: Sure.
1: So they also then looked at this idea that, there's a change in the rigidity of the cells. And they got what they called a device? It was a little probe. They called it a nano indenter that could basically poke the cells.
0: Yeah.
1: And they found that they seemed to be getting softer when the mechanism was triggered. They weren't convinced that they couldn't say this is everything, because if there was water moving in and out of the cells, that would also cause the cells to maybe get a bit softer as well. Yeah. So what they did then, they used apparently dental paste to take molds of the cells. It was very microscopic dental paste. And then they found after it was triggered and reset, that the cells bulged more than they had before, which indicated that the cell walls were softer than they had been previously.
0: Okay.
1: So they concluded from this that the cell walls are actually changing in their rigidity, and that this is what they're thinking is the explanation for how the Venus flytrap can actually move.
0: And have they published this paper, that they've done all this?
1: Yeah, it was published in the journal Science, one of the leading scientific journals. And look, there's been a bit of response to it, because, it is an interesting phenomenon. There are, like you said, there are a few other plants that move as well. So it'd be interesting to see if there's confined similar mechanisms in those. Not everyone is convinced. You know, that they, for instance, that they measured the speed that water could move correctly, that perhaps, you know, there's other ways that it could move a bit faster than the way that they measured it. And apparently also someone pointed out that it doesn't necessarily explain how the trap is able to open again after it's been closed. Apparently it closes for about 5 minutes or so and then reopens. And you know, how would then you reverse this mechanism?
0: Yeah, it's got to be a reversal. It's got to be a reversible process because it does it
1: Exactly, yeah.
0: multiple times before the leaf or the trap dies off. So, yeah.
1: Yeah, and the other big missing piece is that yeah, if the cell walls are getting softer, how? There is no known mechanism for how that could happen. I mean, there's some theories, but you know, there's no known mechanism for how that would actually work. So to really nail this theory down, you have to kind of find the mechanism for how it's actually the signaling or the chemical changes that are causing these changes in the cell walls.
0: Yeah, so they've made more questions than they've answered with this finding, really.
1: Yeah, they have, but it's interesting that they've had some pretty creative ways, like using dental paste and you know all kinds of things to try and you know model it. And yeah, so they've done some pretty clever ways of examining the very small scale of the plant cells. So it's actually pretty impressive that they were able to do this. But yeah, like it's just an interesting way, I guess, of probing, like a completely different kingdom of life. Like we know how animal muscles work pretty well. But you know how plants can move so quickly is a much, an unknown puzzle. And finally making some progress after hundreds of years. Like I said, Charles Darwin studied this. He had some good ideas, but it's been a long time trying to figure out how these things work. And so it's always interesting when you know someone can advance old science in that way.
0: All that experimentation, and the physicists still aren't sure how they keep their traps shut.
1: And that's it for another episode of Lost in Science. Lost in Science is recorded for 3CR in Melbourne on the lands of the Wurundjeri people of the Kulin Nation. And it airs across Australia on the Community Radio Network with the support of the Community Broadcasting Foundation. We would love you to get in touch with us. 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

0: Hello and welcome to The Wire, your independent national coverage of current affairs right across Australia on Community and Indigenous Radio. I'm Amina Shakira, coming to you from Sin in Melbourne, Victoria. And today on the show...
1: Is it the solar and battery installation save a lot of money that the club is able to then reinvest into all sorts of different programs?
0: The Victorian Community Football Club is cutting its power bills by switching to solar and battery power.
2: As we've seen across a number of platforms, privacy has not necessarily been guaranteed.
0: We look at the future of journalism as ABC brings artificial intelligence into its newsroom. And later today...
3: We know we've just come out of June and it's the most generous month of the year, but fundraisers have obviously just come through that end of financial year, and if you've experienced it, it's a full contact sport and they deserve a day.
0: Australia marks Fundraiser Appreciation Day, and we hear from the people helping charities and community organisations raise vital funds. We'll have this and more for you over the next half hour. A community sports club in Victoria is the latest to use full solar and battery installation. The Porter Linkton Demons Football Netball Club will save thousands of dollars in power bills and reduce its energy usage by 94%. An organisation is supporting the project, saying sporting clubs need to become climate resilient for future weather events. The Wire's Eduardo Jordan spoke to former AFL player and founder of Footy for Climate, Tom Campbell, the aim of his organisation.
1: Yeah, Footy for Climate's the organisation that I founded with my good mate Jasper Pittard when we were North Melbourne players back in 2020. We were seeing the impacts of climate change on communities around Australia through the Black Summer bushfires, and we wanted to use our platform of AFL Footy to do something about it. That's where the idea for Footy for Climate came from, and over the last 5 years, we've grown our ambition, and really at the moment we're starting to target communities where we can really lead with some great projects like Power Forward and support these communities to thrive into the future.
4: So I understand this week you are going to be part of an exciting project there in Port Arlington. Could you please tell us what it is?
1: Yeah, Port Arlington has got the third iteration of the Power Forward program, which is Footy for Climate's flagship project, where we're leading with solar and battery installations at community clubs to lower their costs and reduce their emissions. Resync have come on and donated an incredible installation that will actually save 94% of the energy that the club draws from the grid, saving about $12,500 every year.
4: So that's a lot of money, and you know they can reinvest that into the community club as well, I guess.
1: Yeah, that's really, you know, at the core of what we're trying to do at Footy for Climate. You know, we want to show that climate and sustainability solutions are not just good for the environment, but they're actually good for people in the community too. What we've been able to demonstrate with earlier Power Forward programs, like the one we first piloted in Mansfield, is that these solar and battery installations save a lot of money that the club is able to then reinvest into all sorts of different programs, whether that, you know, more uniforms or more accessible play for, you know, different members of the community, or things like concussion screening, which is, you know, a really topical issue at the moment. The club can actually channel those funds, you know, where it's going to be most impactful for them.
4: So, Tom, why is it critical to support community sports clubs to act on climate change, specifically with these renewable energy resources?
1: Well, you know, my starting point for this is, you know, loving the game of football and really seeing the impact that climate change through extreme weather is having on our community clubs right around Australia. We know that nearly 600 clubs have required financial assistance from the AFL since 2020, since when we started, due to the impacts of extreme weather. And we want to lead with solutions that help to build their resilience into the future. So a program like Power Forward, it does, you know, have a great environmental impact, which is reducing emissions, but it also helps the community resilience. So thinking of a place like Myrtleford, which also had a Power Forward installation, it's the community place of last resort. And in a time like a bushfire, the footy club having reliable energy that can supply the whole community who can meet at that place is a really important step that we can take to support the resilience of communities.
4: So the project in Port Arlington is the third one that you're contributing to set up these renewable energies, you know, with solar and batteries and etc. What's the feedback from the other sports clubs who have been supported by Footy for Climate so far about this?
1: Yeah, we've had some fantastic community events alongside the installation. And that's what we're doing again in Port Arlington on the 11th, is to go and meet with the community and really celebrate this great power forward installation. So the response has been fantastic. I've had, you know, a whole bunch of people that are really excited about, you know, the renewable energy shift. But there's other people that are also just really excited to see their club be supported on the bottom line and help them to, you know, continue to thrive as a footy club in a different way. So, you know, it's been, you know, overall just a really fantastic thing to be a part of. And I feel really privileged to be able to go to so many clubs and actually just speak to the community and see the benefit of these programs.
4: Now, what does the future look like? How can Sports Club get in touch with you? What's the process, if you can tell us a little bit more on that?
1: Yeah, so there's a really exciting federal government program called Game On that, you know, clubs can apply for some federal government funding, which is, you know, a really fantastic step at the moment. But what we'd really encourage football clubs to do is to get onto the Footy for Climate website and fill in an EOI. And then, you know, we can get in touch about how we might be able to have you involved in future Power Forward projects.
4: And I'm guessing this is all across Australia. It's not just focusing on Victoria, I'm guessing. Is that correct?
1: Yeah, this is a national program. So we want to support clubs right around Australia. You know, the climate impacts, you know, aren't just in Victoria. Some of the, you know, largest impacts of climate impacted clubs have been in other states where, you know, we've seen cyclones in southeast Queensland. We've seen flooding in New South Wales. So some of those, you know, more significant impacts have actually been outside Victoria in the last 5 years.
0: That was Tom Campbell from Footy for Climate speaking with The Wire's Eduardo Jordan. The ABC is embracing artificial intelligence in its newsroom, announcing staff will begin using AI to help turn radio programs into online articles. The broadcaster says the technology will save time and allow journalists to focus on more in-depth reporting. But the move has also raised questions about trust, accuracy, and the future of journalism. I spoke with Timothy Kusky, researcher at the University of Sydney's Centre for AI, Trust and Governance, for more.
2: I think the key thing seems to be, looking from the outside, that they've now got this position where they've negotiated a deal with Anthropic to use their Claude AI, and that has given them the controls over what happens to their material that they would like to have, that they would feel safe having over the AI, where previously, as we've seen across a number of platforms, privacy has not necessarily been guaranteed. We've seen organizations not necessarily living up to their side of what the public might expect to be their trusted obligations as people dealing with their communications.
5: I think there's a lot of fear from journalists around job loss when media organizations incorporate AI or use AI. Will we see job loss from ABC or I guess even less hiring from the organization in the future?
2: I would separate the push towards reducing the capacity of journalists to engage with public news production, to engage with news gathering and investigations, from the efficiency dividends of any innovation, specifically AI innovations. And the reason I say that that separation should be there is that the financial situations, the political pressures, the sort of organizational pressures that say, hey, cut staff, those are omnipresent. They're always there. They're there for every organization, and they've been there for now for decades. And what we're seeing across many fields is AI is being used as an excuse to cut staffing, to fire off people. And then we'll find after a few months, after a while, oh, hey, you know what? We actually need those people. Let's hire you back on, but for half the pay. We've got these financial incentives to reduce staffing, to imperil the jobs and the job security of journalists. That's a pressure that's been going on for two decades.
5: In terms of disclosing AI, how would ABC work around that?
2: The disclosure issue is really a contentious topic because, let's say, for example, you put a disclosure on everything that you do that's AI. For First, you need to sort of say, okay, well, every time I Google something, AI comes up. Do I need to disclose that? Do I only disclose when the AI has generated the text originally? What if AI just gets rid of some typos? You know, if it's all it's done is gone through and fixed things like Grammarly, like spell check has done for the longest time. So the first thing we have to contend with is, at what level does the usage of AI require a disclosure? If it's all of it, okay, then every time a person reads an article, they're going to basically have to deal with the equivalent of a terms and conditions. That's not going to have any impact on the reader apart from making them annoyed. And then the next thing is, if there is disclosure on every single article, it may as well be invisible. It may as well be wallpaper for all that it matters to the reader, because they're going to see it so often, they're not going to see an alternative. And a lot of times they're not able to choose, or they're just not willing to choose what news is coming their way anyways. I'm not necessarily a champion in the disclosure department. My ultimate concern is whether or not the journalists are making sure that the content is, for lack of a better word, theirs.
5: Another major concern around AI has been if it can be trusted with, especially with producing news stories. Is there a risk of too many mistakes when it comes to using AI?
2: The key thing is, and this goes back to the issue of journalistic labor and what those journalists are doing in that room. The key thing is that the mistakes need to be identified and fixed, and that material needs to be accountable to the journalist that sort of puts their stamp on it, right? So the risk of AI making mistakes ultimately comes down to, and this goes in every field, this goes in law, this goes in medicine, this goes in journalism, every place that AI is popping up, the risk goes down to the person that is responsible and accountable. I absolutely think there's a risk. It's a very well-known risk, a very well-documented risk, that the AI is going to make mistakes. I think anybody that engages with it any length of time sort of says, yeah, I know you're going to get this wrong, but I'll fix it, right? I'll fix it in post, essentially.
0: That was Timothy Koski, researcher at the University of Sydney's Centre for AI, Trust and Governance, speaking to The Wire. 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I'm Amina Shakur in Melbourne. 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And to the other side of the country, to Radio Goolaree in Broome, Western Australia. In Australia, Fundraiser Appreciation Day occurs on the first Friday of July, which is the first Friday following the end of financial year, when we see the highest levels of donor generosity. The theme for Fundraiser Appreciation Day 2026 is the power of the ask. Fundraisers are vital in helping charitable organisations and non-profit causes fulfil their mission by raising valuable funds and building lasting relationships with their supporters. John King from Inner FM Melbourne has the story.
6: Every risk test for kidney disease, every young person who finds their way out of a crisis, every medical breakthrough leading to faster and more accurate diagnoses, none of it happens without someone who is willing to make the ask. Why should we celebrate fundraisers? It's a question that might seem to answer itself, but the fundraising profession is one that too often goes unrecognized, working behind the scenes while the causes it sustains take the spotlight. Jennifer Rutkowski leads fundraising and marketing with the Sir David Martin Foundation, a family foundation helping young Australians in crisis. They support young people experiencing drug and alcohol addiction to receive the care they need, including Mission Australia's Triple Care Farm.
7: I think we should celebrate fundraisers because some of the most important things in the world would not happen without them. Think about it. Medical research that goes unfunded by government or anyone else, crisis lines, guide dogs, hospices, safe places for people in crisis. None of that runs on goodwill alone. Somebody has to make it possible, and that somebody is a fundraiser. And it's not just one kind of person or one kind of fundraiser. It's the relationship manager sitting with a donor over a cup of tea, the social media officer crafting an urgent appeal when a disaster hits, and it's the person doing the receipting so that every gift is thanked properly. Every one of those people turns generosity into something real. So when we're celebrating fundraisers, we're really celebrating all of them and the whole machinery of care that keeps so much of our society functioning.
6: David Sloan is head of philanthropy with Wesley Research Institute. The Institute's work spans across a broad range of health areas, including spatial biology, celiac disease and immune health, cardiovascular, cancer, critical care and clinical trials.
3: In Australia, I don't think it's any coincidence that we do this the first Friday of July for a reason. We know we've just come out of June and it's the most generous month of the year, but fundraisers have obviously just come through that end of financial year. And if you've experienced it, it's a full contact sport and they deserve a day. And certainly we have all earned that to actually sort of high five each other and just give each other a bit of a celebratory aspect. But also it encourages that culture of gratitude and appreciation within organisations as well.
6: Kat Crowley works with Kidney Health Australia, fighting for people with kidney disease to increase awareness, early detection and better treatment of this incurable disease.
8: Fundraising isn't just a job or a function within a not-for-profit organisation. It's a purposeful career for passionate, creative and innovative people that are the champions of the not-for-profit sector. We should celebrate them because they are the backbone of the charitable sector. Yet too often, they go unseen, under-resourced and undervalued. But perhaps most importantly, we need to celebrate fundraisers because of their humanity. In an uncertain world faced with economic pressures and growing need, fundraisers continue to believe in the generosity of others, that connection matters, and that together we can build a better future for everybody.
6: For Jennifer, working with a foundation dedicated to Australia's most vulnerable young people, the ask carries enormous stakes and enormous humanity.
7: The power of the ask, to me, is about reframing what asking actually is. We sometimes treat the ask like an imposition, as though we're taking something from people. But I generally see it the other way. The ask is an invitation. It's offering someone the opportunity to live their values in a way they can see and feel. So when we ask well, with honesty and respect, we aren't just raising money. We're giving people a way to belong to a story that they really care about. And that, to me, is the real power of the ask.
6: For David, the power of the ask is something that he thinks about in terms of permission and possibility.
3: The ask is the moment where all of it kind of comes together in some ways. It's an invitation to be part of something that matters, that they're stepping into the story that you've described and engaged them in that matches what their mission in life has been, and it's something that's meaningful to them. The other thing that we do is it's like an act of permission. It can be that we're giving permission to generosity and permission to act on something, because most people want to give, but they often just rely on someone to open that door. And that's what we do. We open the door, and that reframe of invitation and the reframe of sort of solicitation to permission changes everything about how we show up in the room, and it changes the conversation, and to me it changes the relationship. So the power of the ask isn't about pressure. To me, it's always about possibility.
6: And for Kat, that invitation is deeply personal.
8: To me, the power of the ask is at the very heart of successful fundraising. One of my favourite phrases throughout my career has been, if you don't ask, you don't get. A strong case for support appeals to logic and can spark interest. But the real power lies behind rational persuasion. The true power of the ask is found in emotional connection.
6: To learn more about Fundraiser Appreciation Day, to give thanks and take action to support fundraisers you know, visit fundraiserday.com.au.
0: That was John King from InnerFM Melbourne with that story. Throughout the year, The Wire has covered what Australians with disability can achieve and what the government is proposing to be more inclusive. The achievement of advocates and community members with disability is a big step towards inclusivity. Graham Innes is a blind lawyer who fought against bigotry to achieve professional success. With his resilience, he challenged systemic discrimination by becoming a lawyer. He is a former Disability Discrimination Commissioner and spoke with Powered Media's Emma Myers about how his resilience helped him to be a successful lawyer.
9: I suppose the key story for me is that my parents treated me just like my other two brothers and sisters, rather than treating me like a kid with a disability. And that meant some challenges, that I ran into a few more objects and obstacles in my life as someone who's blind, and I met a few more challenges. But what it taught me was a couple of things. Firstly, the importance of resilience, of being able to deal with those sorts of obstacles. But also that it It didn't limit my expectations, and that was really important to me because I wasn't limited by what I describe as the soft bigotry of low expectations. And that started in my family and then built to my own worldview. And I've been able to encourage that amongst others. And whilst I'm not saying in any way that I've been successful, I think society does limit people with disabilities by having low expectations of us. And when there are low expectations of people, then many people don't rise above those expectations. But I didn't have those low expectations, so I was able to do that and pursue the sorts of dreams that I wanted to pursue.
10: And how would you describe yourself?
9: I'm determined, and some people call that stubborn. And that's been, in some ways, a bit of a disadvantage, but in a lot of ways, a real benefit in my life and my career. I am a problem solver. The title of my autobiography is Finding a Way, and that's what I do. I find a way to resolve problems, and I'm focused on what I do, and I enjoy what I do. I think that's the other thing. I enjoy interacting with people. I enjoy the work that I do. I enjoy being able to empower and facilitate people to achieve more in their own lives. That's what gets me out of bed in the morning.
10: You completely changed the game throughout all of your career and even in your schooling years. Can you tell us a bit about that?
9: Well, I went to a special school for the first part of my schooling, and the teachers at that school were passionate. The school was well resourced. It was a small school, but it took me away from all of my friends in my local community. I had to travel an hour each day to school and an hour back since the age of four, which was a real challenge for me, dealing with that amount of travel and getting homework done and all that sort of stuff. But the problem with segregated education is that it's the absolutely wrong training for people who we then want to live in the community. And I understand why parents put their kids in special schools, because as parents, and I'm a parent myself, we want the best for our child and we're afraid about putting our child in the open environment. But I can assure you that special schools are not the best environment for kids with disabilities, because they don't train us to interact in the world around us.
10: And how did this background, being treated like everyone else, did segregated education influence your decision to go into law?
9: No, not at all. In fact, I probably did better once I got out into a regular school, which I did later in my schooling career, in terms of my understanding or the direction that I wanted to take. I wanted to study law because my family, I was always brought up in a family who respected social justice. We were a middle-class family. We didn't have a lot of money, but we weren't poor. And my parents instilled in all three of us, my sister and brother and myself, the importance of contributing to the community in which we lived. And they did that through their own example. They contributed to the community in a whole range of ways. And so I wanted to do something in my career which would make the world a better place. And I thought that being a lawyer and being able to be involved in changing laws would mean that I could help in the effort to improve the world.
10: And how did that impact your decision to contribute to the law society?
9: Basically, I did 30 interviews for jobs in the first year I was out of law school and College of Law, and I didn't get any of those jobs. And the reason I didn't was because people couldn't see how a blind person could operate as a lawyer, even though I didn't put it in my application. And the reason I didn't put my blindness in my application was that I knew I wouldn't get interviews if I did. So I would front up at the interview with my white cane and probably shocked a few employers, but they couldn't really see how a blind person was going to be able to work as a lawyer, even though I explained how I'd completed all of the study, done all the work necessary and was fully trained. And I talked to them about how I'd get access to printed material and how I could travel around and visit courts and other places. But they couldn't make that jump. They couldn't see how I could work as a lawyer. So I had to find another way.
0: Former Disability Discrimination Commissioner Graeme Innes there speaking with Powered Media's Emma Myers. And unfortunately, that is the end of today's show. Thanks so much for listening wherever you are in Australia. The Y is a co-production between community radio stations, SYN in Melbourne, 2SER in Sydney, Radio Adelaide, 4ZZZ and Radio 4EB in Brisbane, with the great support of the Community Broadcasting Foundation and Community Radio Network. 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We pay our respects to elders past, present and emerging. I'm Amina Shakir, coming to you from Sin in Melbourne, Victoria. Thanks so much for your company and we'll see you next time on The Wire.
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Good morning again, Sydney. I warned you I'd be back. Tina Quinn with 2SER Breakfast. It's just gone 7:04. Happy Wednesday. This Wednesday, the 8th of July. I'd like to acknowledge the Gadigal people of the Eora Nation, the traditional custodians of the land from which we broadcast. I pay my respects to their elders, past and present, and extend that respect to all Aboriginal and Torres Strait Islander people listening this morning. I also want to acknowledge that this always was and always will be Aboriginal land and that sovereignty was never ceded. Happy NAIDOC Week to all that celebrate. I hope that's all of you. We're marking 50 years since NAIDOC became a national week-long celebration at the moment. So 50 years of deadly is the theme of this year's NAIDOC Week. It marks and recognises 5 decades of survival, resilience and cultural pride while honouring the elders, activists, artists, organisers and communities who fought to keep cultures strong and stories alive. Thanks for joining me this morning on Breakfast. We've got a great show with some great music and some great chats ahead for you. 0468441073 is the text line. I'm keen to hear from you this morning. How's your hump day going? Let me know. How's your week going? I think the weather's clearing up a little bit. It's still pretty fresh, but I think we're moving out of the sort of dampness that we've been experiencing the last couple of days. Don't know when some sunshine is on the way, though, but we'll soon find out. We're going to head to some music now. This is Uncle Archie Roach, "Took the Children Away." A beautiful song to start off this Wednesday morning. It's true.

That's Took the Children Away from Archie Roach's debut album, Charcoal Lane. It was recorded in 1990. You're listening to Breakfast on 2SER 107.3. We're going to go to another Indigenous artist now who's also just released his debut album, much like Archie Roach had 35 years ago, 36 years ago, it would seem. This is Warren Mason with Nightbird. From his debut album, My Story. It's 2SER's feature album of the week. Warren's an emerging artist in his 50s, and this is his first solo effort.

That's Nightbird from Warren Mason's debut album, My Story. My Story is 2SEI's feature album of the week.

over in Northmead on the Cumberland Highway at Old Windsor Road. There's a broken down car. One of four eastbound lanes is closed as a result. One of two southbound lanes closed around Sunnyholt Road at Steel Street in Blacktown. There's some emergency roadwork going on there. And some scheduled roadwork is resurfacing around Waterloo, around South Dowling Street between O'Day Avenue and Crescent Street. Over on the North Shore, Tarman to North Sydney, Gore Hill Freeway and the Warringah Freeway between Pacific Highway and Mount Street. There's some changed traffic conditions there as upgrades are still underway. Those upgrades feel like they've been going on forever. That's an area that I constantly find myself driving around. And I can tell you when I'm heading out early of a morning, I never know which lane I'm able to take to get into the city. pretty annoying. They just seem never-ending, those roadworks. I'm sure they will at some point. I'm sure they'll come to their final conclusion. I'm sure of it. I have hope. In the meantime, while I hold on to hope, let's head to some Grace Jones. This is her cover of Roxy Music's Love Is the Drug from her 1980 album Warm Leatherette. 16 past 7.

is that little space we find in the dark each night without a light, in the bend of dark arms, safe from trauma, grief, and strife. Black is the color of real jungle fever in Belize, Tanzania, or Papua New Guinea. Sweaty black bodies swinging wildly, uninhibited, unashamed, unabashedly free. Black is the color of the Atlantic floor, the complexion of the sky god directly north. It is a sunset horizon disappearing into Ontario Lake. Black.

0: shades of red. 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
1: Hi, it's Nick Dalton here. I've been sending my music to Tour SER since the late 80s, first with my band The Plunderers, and then with the record label Half a Cow. And I'd like to thank them for years of airplay. Tour SER is very important to Sydney's community, not just with the music, but with arts and culture, and interviews with upcoming bands and the gig listings, so you know what's on that night. And driving home from work or on the train from school and listening to a local band on Tour SER, there's nothing like it. Thanks Tour SER, and viva la community radio!
2: 2SER acknowledges the custodians of the Gadigal and Darug lands from which we broadcast.

0: That's Pink Moon there from Nick Drake. You're listening to Breakfast on 2SER 107.3. At the top, we heard Maraviglia from Gabriel Pozzo, then Danielle Ponder with Power. It's just gone 32 past the hour here at 2SER Breakfast, and I'm joined in studio by Amelia Crouch, who's got the latest news headlines for us, haven't you, Amelia?
1: Yes, I do. Very excited to tell everyone what's going on in the news this fine Wednesday.
0: Fantastic. Well, I understand New South Wales Director of Public Prosecutions is coming under some scrutiny. There are calls to establish an inquiry on whether to remove her from office. What do we know so far?
1: Well, yeah, so the Director of Public Prosecutions, Sally Downing, SC, she has been at the centre of an inquiry that has been going on into children's identity protection within the courts. And she has been accused of authorising a leak of sensitive information to the media, another radio station, back in 2024. She does deny this, but however, a report tabled yesterday in New South Wales Parliament recommended that New South Wales Attorney General Michael Daly should establish an inquiry on whether Miss Dowling should be removed from office. However, he is unwilling to kind of undergo and undertake this inquiry.
0: Bit of tea going on there. And Albo's been jet-setting around the Pacific, continuing to secure our relationships, it would seem, with our neighbours. He'll be finishing his trip today, though, in Brisbane, is that right?
1: Yes, Albo has been, ever since Parliament has finished, I feel like Albo has been always just, he's just been going everywhere, all through the Pacific. I feel like some of us have been, not us, because we're back in dreary old Sydney, but I've noticed some many people who are out in Europe having their Euro summer.
0: So should we mute Albo on Instagram?
1: Maybe.
0: As well.
1: Well, he has been doing work. He's been helping secure, these important relationships with our neighbours. He had just secured a treaty with the Solomon Islands on their Day of Independence. And today, as you said, there he will be coming back to Brizzy. He will be joined by the Prime Minister of Papua New Guinea and the Prime Minister of Tonga. Just happened.
0: What's the significance of that?
1: Well, the significance of that is, well, they're in Brisbane and they're going to have this, their diplomatic discussions, but it just happens to be coinciding with the final game of State of Origin, the big old decider in Brisbane. Now, I know it's supposed to remain bipartisan here on 2SER, but we are a Sydney station, so I'll say, go Blues. I know you don't care much for the sport or the NRL, but it's going to be a tricky one for the boys tonight because...
0: I once made the mistake of turning up to a newsroom on Origin Day. This is a Sydney newsroom, and I was wearing a burgundy coloured suit. Ooh. I had no, and I remember the sports news director came up to me. She strolled up to me, and she went, "What is this?" A few other people had already alerted me to my big mistake there and that they thought I was very much taking sides. And I sort of said, what would offend you less if I was barracking for the Maroons or if I told you that I really don't follow State of Origin at all? And she was like, "That you don't follow State of Origin." And I went, "Well, I don't."
1: Well,
0: so.
1: Yes. Yeah. Okay. I feel like if you grow up with it, it's just in your blood. You're very intense about it. But lots of people, not just Australians, not just New South Wales and Queensland, Papua New Guinea has a very strong, rugby league culture. And as we know, in continuing this NRL diplomacy, we know that the Australian government's going to be funding Papua New Guinea's very own NRL team, and they will be playing in the comp. So I think this diplomatic meeting in Brizzy tonight, I think it's just going to make sure, we're keeping on the good sides of good old Papua New Guinea and Tonga in, NRL. I reckon it could definitely be the thing that can help,
0: It's going to bring peace to the Asia Pacific.
1: Yes, it is. It absolutely
0: fantastic.
1: Will.
0: All right. Bit of NRL diplomacy there. And just finally, heading overseas, Nigel Farage, who once seemed unstoppable against Labor and the Tories, is facing a crisis of his own, it would seem. He's about to take a pretty risky gamble that could make or break his political career. What more can you tell us about that?
1: Yeah, so Nigel Farage, he's definitely been, I feel like, just going on the up and up and up and up. And he's now suddenly, last night for us, has announced that he will be resigning from Parliament and it will be triggering a by-election in his seat. He is going to contest this by-election. Now, Nigel Farage says this is a way of him shoring up support amongst his, you know, amongst his followers, amongst his, you know, those who support Reform UK. The reason he is resigning, however, is because he has been investigated by the UK Parliamentary Standards Commissioner and has confirmed that he has received over $5 million, or that's just about over $9.5 million Australian, a gift from a Bangkok-based crypto billionaire.
0: Yes. Jesus. Yes. Oh, and now I always thought Mr. Farage was a very upstanding parliamentarian and would never engage in such...
1: No, well, it was he received this gift about 12 months before he achieved office. However, you're supposed to be able to, should be declaring that. And especially, I'm not sure if our listeners know, but Nigel Farage is his policy is very much lenient on the cryptocurrency regulation.
0: Right.
1: So... I don't know. I think it's up to the UK Parliamentary Standards Commissioner to, you know, find out whether, you know, has this generous, generous gift and donation, has it actually maybe influenced a bit of his policy?
0: Oh, well, no, I mean, we would never infer that, although it wouldn't be the first time that that there might have been other interests serving the...
1: I feel like in Australia we take this, like, if a
0: we
1: single...
0: We do take it very seriously.
1: We take it very seriously in Australia. I feel like if a single... Like
0: if a bottle of Grange could take down a premier here in New South Wales.
1: Oh, yes. I feel like as if, like, every couple of months we have another scandal about, you know... Which figure from Parliament has, you know, been spending, you know, taxpayer money, has been not declaring trust, has been, you know, allegedly committing rorts, you know. We're always going through it, and the public, I feel like, always is very...
0: Rightfully so. We don't
1: rightfully so. I feel like it's very, very much an Australian thing, though. I feel like that kind of, it's a bit of that tall puppy. We can't let them, you know, get
0: well,
1: too high.
0: Yeah.
1: You've got to hold them, obviously holding them account, that's what.
0: Yeah, I mean, I definitely think there's something to be said for, you know, making sure that our politicians aren't too influenced by certain gifts or certain trade-offs or, you know...
1: Lobby groups,
0: all that sort of thing. I mean, I think that's a pretty good, you know, marker to stand by and run things by, but... Nevertheless, it doesn't seem to stop any politician from engaging in such practices. Amelia Crouch, I'm sure you will have more stories for us in the next hour. We're going to have a full news bulletin at 8 o'clock. Amelia will be back with us at 8:30. In the meantime, we're going to head to some more music. This is Full of It by Ruby Jackson from her album This Love Thing. After Ruby, we're going to hear a little bit of Jayla Nagonda. About 20 to 8 here at 2SER Breakfast. Let me know how your morning's going. 0468 441073.

Hey, it's Toby Martin here. I'm a musician and songwriter. I play in the band Youth Group. I also teach music at the Conservatorium of Music in Sydney. I love 2SER. 2SER, I think, played the first ever Youth Group recordings, which was a live broadcast back in late in the last century, and they've been supporting us and local music ever since. They are so vitally important for the scene, and I always tune and listen to find out what is going on in my community.

Hi, I'm Simon Marnie. 2SER is so important on so many levels. It's vital for musicians, performers, and visual artists to publicise their works. It's important for people interested in news and current affairs, or for building an informed community. But what you may not know is how 2SER has trained and developed the careers of so many of the names you know on ABC TV and radio, SBS, or commercial media. I can't imagine a future media landscape without the valuable input 2SER makes to developing the media practitioners of tomorrow. In that alone, 2SER is so important.

Better cut coffee to get your Wednesday going. That's Lights and Music from Ingo's Colours. Up the top there, though, we had Doctrine of Love from Jalen Nagonda and Cornetto. Oops, nearly turned myself off there. Pyrrha's Cornetto and, yeah, Lights and Music from Cut Coffee. We're going to head to some more music before, I think, news time. I think it's nearly news time. We'll be hearing from our friends at the National Radio Newsroom in Canberra. Keen to hear from you guys this morning. Let me know what you're up to, 0468 441073. I'm guessing you're getting ready for work. Perhaps not. Perhaps you scored the day off. Perhaps hump day isn't actually a thing for you. Let us know. 0468 441073.

0: her name? Virginia Plain.
1: It's Virginia Plain from Roxy Music. You're listening to Breakfast on 2SER 107.3. Tina Quinn with you until about 9 a.m, at which point our good friends at The Daily will take over. And I think it's nearly news time, so we're going to get all the latest from the National Radio Newsroom, so please do stay tuned for that. And stick with me the last hour. We've got some more great music and some good chats coming up, coming right your way. Let me know what you're up to this morning. Are you on the way to work? Are you enjoying a morning coffee? Or are you already in the rush, possibly, to the office? Or did you somehow score the day off? Let me know. 0468 44 1073 is the text line. I'm going to be with you guys for the next week and a half, so please join me here every morning. I think this is a really important meeting place here in Sydney. Some might say the most important meeting place in Sydney. Stick with me. 0468 44 1073. Keen to hear from you guys. I think it's news time now. It's just about to go 8 o'clock here at 2SER 107.3.
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3: Good morning, I'm Melissa Delfs. Telstra customers across the country are reporting network issues this morning that have left millions of Australians unable to make phone calls or access the internet. There was a spike in reports regarding the network from around 4 a.m, while other mobile providers that operate on the Telstra network, including Aldi and Belong, are also experiencing problems with connectivity. A Telstra spokesperson says they're looking into the issue and they've encouraged customers to retry connecting to the network. The alleged vandal behind the notorious Pam the Bird graffiti has appeared in court, where he heard he'll spend at least the next few weeks in jail. Jack Gibson Burrell was arrested yesterday after allegedly scaling and spray-painting Melbourne's Balti Bridge with a giant cartoon bird, sparking an hours-long police standoff and traffic chaos. Almost 9 hours later, he surrendered peacefully and was taken into custody just before midday. The 22-year-old from East Geelong appeared in an after-hours court session last night, charged with 13 offences, including contravening conditions of bail, burglary, and conduct endangering life. Overseas, the President of the United States has berated NATO leaders over Greenland, renewing his belief that Washington should control the Danish territory. Speaking at an alliance summit in Turkey, Donald Trump says European solidarity over Denmark's rights had hurt his relationship with NATO.
4: Greenland doesn't help Denmark. Denmark doesn't spend money to really help Greenland. But it's an important part for the United States. And it's surrounded by China ships and Russian ships. And that's not going to happen. The ships, it's not going to happen. It was Greenland that, and it continues to be, that should be controlled by the United States, not by Denmark.
3: Russia will be allowed to compete in the next Summer Games in Los Angeles in 2 years' time after the International Olympic Committee lifted its ban on athletes from the nation. The ban was imposed in 2023 due to what the IOC called systematic state-sponsored doping and violations of the Olympic Charter after the invasion of Ukraine. IOC President Kirsty Coventry explained the decision.
5: We wanted to ensure all athletes have the possibility to compete at the Olympic Games and not be held responsible for their government's actions. And I believe that this is what this decision speaks to. It allows for Russian athletes to take part in sport competitions. But we've also been very clear that we do not condone any violence and war around the world.
3: And back home, farmers, producers and industry professionals are being encouraged to nominate for Australia's first National Agricultural Awards. ACM Agri and the National Farmers Federation are running the event for the first time to recognise those in the industry who drive innovation, leadership and positive change. There are five categories, with state-based winners to progress to the national stage in November. ACM Agri's Penelope Arthur is encouraging people to nominate before the August 2 deadline.
6: Farming's massively important, we all know, to the Australian economy. We know there's a real need to produce more food and fibre, but we need to do that in a sustainable, ethical way. And there's some people out there just doing cracking work, really, just driving that innovation in agriculture, getting better yields, better profit margins. We want to elevate and celebrate those people that are doing great work.
3: And in sport, New South Wales coach Laurie Daly has sought advice from his predecessor, Michael Maguire, as the Blues aim to emulate their 2024 victory in tonight's State of Origin decider. Under Maguire's leadership, the Blues earned a drought-breaking victory in Queensland in 2024, marking their first win in a decider north of the border since 2005. Daly says Maguire came to the Blues camp to meet the squad last night.
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1: Thanks to our friends over at the National Radio Newsroom in Canberra. Just in some more breaking news that seems to have just developed in the last few minutes, there have been reported explosions in several areas in the south of Iran, according to local media there. And it would seem in the last few moments that the US military or US Central Command has confirmed that the US military has launched a series of strikes against Iran in response to what they claim were Iranian attacks on three commercial vessels that were transiting the Strait of Hormuz. It's unclear what specifically the US has targeted, but Iranian media said that six projectiles have hit a particular area in Sirik in southern Iran. This marks the first known US military strikes against Iran since late last month, when there were several days of strikes and counter-strikes between the two. We'll bring you more as we understand and find out more on that developing situation. I'm going to check what's happening on our roads now for you. Just quickly, around Sydney's CBD, Sussex Street at Erskine Street. As I mentioned earlier, there's some traffic lights that are still flashing yellow. Hopefully they resolve that soon. So do take care around those parts. Over in Blacktown at Sunny Hot Rolled at Steel Street, there's some emergency road work underway. So one of two southbound lanes is closed. I know that's not ideal during rush hour, but there's no rhyme or reason to Sydney's roadworks, it would seem. And some scheduled roadwork is resurfacing around Waterloo at South Dowling Street between O'Day Avenue and Crescent Street. So do expect some delays around there as well. As I mentioned, we will bring you more on that developing story out of the Middle East. We'll hear from Amelia Crouch later on in the hour with some news headlines. We're going to head to some more music though. In the meantime, this is Venus from Butthole Surfers, off their album After the Astronaut. It's just gone 6 past 8 here at 2SER Breakfast.

0: because I'm Jesus Christ. And it's probably due to the rise.
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0: feature album this week on 2SER is My Story by Warren Mason. The debut solo studio record from the emerging Ualarai folk musician explores scars and catharsis through deep, immersive storytelling of the past and present. My Story by Warren Mason, the feature album all this week on 2SER 107.3.
1: 2SER acknowledges the custodians of the Gadigal and Darug lands from which we broadcast.

Let's listen to the sound of the wind from Amamelia. At the top there we had Next in Line from Paycheck. You're listening to Breakfast on 2SER 107.3. Tina Quinn with you until about 9 a.m. Do stick with me. Great to hear from Adrian over at Bleakey. Adrian, can you forgive me if I've mispronounced that? Let me know. How lovely to hear your voice bright and cheery first thing in the morning, Tina. Good on you for stepping into the breach. Oh, it's lovely to be here, Adrian. Thank you so much. And thank you to all of you out there who are listening. I know some of you might not be able to text at the moment due to the Telstra outage, but stay calm and carry on. Hopefully they fix it soon. I don't know how in this day and age we still have so many outages. They seem to be prolific. We can put a man on the moon, hey? But we can't avoid the dreaded Telstra outage. It's just gone 20 past 8 here at 2SER Breakfast. We're going to definitely continue with some more music, but first, as many of you know, I host a weekly media analysis show called Fourth Estate, and as part of our ongoing In Profile series, we recently had veteran journalist Barry Cassidy on the program. You may know his work from Insiders. Obviously, he's the creator, the founding creator of Insiders, its founding host, and more recently, Back to Back Barry's, which is a podcast with Guardian Australia. We had him recently in studio to talk about his long and prolific career, including, as some of you may know, as he actually, there was a stint that he had as Bob Hawke's press secretary. He left

0: journalism for a number of years and went to work for Mr. Hawke himself. We're now going to hear from Barry about his first day, his first, some might say, rocky day working for Prime Minister Bob Hawke. I heard your first day didn't go too well, though, in working for Hawke.
1: Oh, the first day with Bob Hawke was Remembrance Day in 1986. So I think it's November. Mm. So when I was seeing September, November. And we had to go to the memorial in Canberra and then fly to Perth.
0: Mm.
1: And we got on the plane and I thought this is a really good opportunity to get to know Hawke, have a long chat, you know, 4-hour flight. And anyway, I didn't have a single word with him. He had his head down in the newspapers the whole time making all of these notes and I said, well, maybe some other time. And anyway, when we got to Perth, he handed me these crumpled up newspapers and I thought, well, what am I supposed to do with these? And so I dropped them in the bin in the plane and we got back to the hotel and after about an hour or so, one of the federal cops came to see me and he said he'd just seen Hawke and he was standing at the door of his hotel room shouting, where's my sportsman? And they came to see me and said, would you know where his sportsman is? And and I did. But what I later discovered is that on a Friday he would mark every horse in every race in Sydney, Brisbane and Melbourne on form, jockeys, times, weather conditions, the whole thing, and mark them all up and give them points before he would then decide on a Saturday morning, you know, which horses he was going to bet on.
0: And you just chucked it all out.
1: 4 hours work and I threw them all in the bin on day one. And he was not too bad with me face to face, but the senior political advisor at the time told me that what he said to him, what sort of an idiot would do that? So that was day one.
0: But you sort of clambered your way back up into his good graces.
1: Well, the idiot had no choice. He just had to get his act together, recover, and redeem himself. And that's what I tried to do. And a lot of that redeeming myself involved Saturday mornings with him doing exactly that, going through the form guide, ringing trainers, ringing jockeys, and getting all of this information for him because, of course, that's what I was paid to do. And then he would go off to the races for place his bets with bookmakers. It was a weird Saturday morning experience.
0: So Saturday mornings, even so, it was a 7 day a week job in a sense.
1: Yeah, not the horses. The horses,
0: no,
1: luckily,
0: no.
1: Involved only
0: but
1: a few
0: his,
1: hours. Of,
0: his press secretary
1: of the day, but there were two of us, and what we tried to do was basically going back to the telephone exchange days. 7 days on, but not 7 days off. You'd have 7 days on, 2 days off, then a 7 day. So you're working 12-hour fortnights for 4 years.
0: Was it more demanding than being a political journalist?
1: Yeah, far more, longer hours, extraordinary hours, because you'd do a normal working day and then you'd get on a plane and go somewhere. You'd go to Melbourne or Sydney from Canberra, do an evening event, get back to your hotel room at 11 o'clock at night. Then you'd have a chat about the next morning. You'd be up at 6 to prepare for radio interviews and I'd have to have a full brief for him, you know, based on that. So, you know, quite often 6 hours sleep. And very long days. It was an exhausting time.
0: That was veteran journalist Barry Cassidy speaking with me there about his time as Prime Minister Bob Hawke's press secretary, a little sojourn he took from journalism. 8:25 here at breakfast. Stick with us until about 9 o'clock. We're going to be hearing from Amelia Crouch soon with the latest out of the Middle East and, of course, on that Telstra outage. So do stay with us for the latest on that. Of course, after 9 o'clock, we'll have a full bulletin for you at 9 o'clock, I should say, rather. We'll have a full bulletin for you outside of the National Radio Newsroom in Canberra, followed by the wonderful Cody on the Wednesday Daily. I wonder what he's got coming up on the program. We'll hear from him shortly as well. This is New Order with Your Silent Face.

0: That's Your Silent Face from New Order off their album Power, Corruption and Lies. To a CR breakfast, it's 31 past the hour here, and we're joined in studio by Amelia Crouch with all the latest news headlines. Good morning, Amelia.
1: Good morning, Tina.
0: And breaking right now, just out of the United States, the US rather, has confirmed it's ordered renewed strikes on Iran. What can you tell us?
1: Yes, so as you said, the US has engaged with renewed strikes on Iran. It should be noted that Iran's foreign ministry has now released a statement accusing the US of major violations of the ceasefire agreement, which was signed by the two sides last month, though it should be noted that agreement was not legally binding. In a statement, the ministry vowed to take whatever measures it deems necessary to safeguard its national interests and security. So as it seems to be the ongoing pattern, these continuous ceasefire agreements and then continual escalations just continue to be occurring.
0: Peace doesn't seem to hold, and I know that, you know, the ceasefire agreement was not legally binding, but you would have thought there would have been some sort of good faith in there, but it seems that the US is increasingly acting as somewhat of a rogue state. So US Central Command said Tuesday that, they said only moments ago, that adding that it's still Tuesday over in the US, they've said that the strikes were in response to what they claim were Iranian attacks on three commercial vessels of theirs that were moving through the Strait of Hormuz.
1: Which you could argue is also kind of a violation of the ceasefire agreement because they are, you know, civilian vessels. Mm-hmm. But it just seems to be just so full of this ambiguity and this kind of like pointing fingers, who's blaming who, and we just continually kind of be in this cyclical kind of state of stopping and starting.
0: What's local media saying out of Iran?
1: Well, local media is essentially just reporting that there have been several explosions in several areas in the south of Iran, alongside a port city of Sirek near the Strait of Hormuz. At the moment, it seems that the strikes have ceased. Mm-hmm. At the current moment.
0: And we don't have any information yet civilian casualties or anything
1: possible
0: civilian casualties, right? Well, also dominating headlines this morning is news of a nationwide Telstra outage. Again, what else do we know, Amelia, about that?
1: So we currently know that, Telstra is saying that there are only some users being affected, but that neglects to address the fact that over 22 million mobile services are provided by Telstra, so that number could be quite large. The federal government has been notified about this, and they have responded and have assured everybody that 000 should still be working. So even if you're unable to make calls, you should be able to connect through to another provider if you need to take a call to 000 or any other emergency call. It also should be noted that transport in regional Victoria and New South Wales have been affected, especially in New South Wales. There are no trains running between Newcastle and Maitland, as well as between Campbelltown and Goulburn. So if you're taking the train today, please make sure you're taking the extra time today.
0: Sounds like a chaotic start to the day.
1: Yeah, pretty dreary today as well today. Just mentioning, going on to weather for today in Sydney, it is 13 degrees. We're going to hit a max of 18 with a shower or two, but hopefully not too much rain. I think
0: I can see a little bit of sunshine
1: out there. Yeah.
0: It might stay around for a little bit. It'll hang for a little bit.
1: I think we're just going to, it's going to stay drizzly as it has been for the past couple of days, but hopefully in the coming days we'll see some sunshine soon.
0: Look, it is winter. We can't complain too much. I mean, you know, we've had it pretty easy this winter, and a bit worrying, to be honest, because, you know, we don't want too much hot weather during winter.
1: No, that's not a good sign.
0: No. It's almost like the climate's changing or something.
1: Yeah.
0: Funny that. Thanks, Amelia Crouch. Amelia Crouch there with the latest headlines. We'll have a full bulletin for you out of the National Radio Newsroom in Canberra at 9 a.m. Right now, though, who's going to love you now? Who's going to love you now? Well, that's the question that the Tubs are posing in this song. 35 past 8. So

That's Accelera with New Genea. You're listening to Breakfast on 2CR 107.3. Stick with us this morning. I wonder if you guys remember this one. This is Barbados from The Models with a wonderful, wonderful James Valentine on saxophone. Off their album, Out of Mind, Out of Sight, 41 past 8.

0: Jess. I host Friday Drive, and I love 2SER because of the killer music that we play that you don't hear anywhere else, the incredible stories that we share, and the beautiful people who tell them.
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2: This is 2SER's feature album of the week, My Story, or from 2SER's feature album of the week, My Story, from Warren Mason. This is his song, Cold Night.

0: That's halfway from Swapmate. Up the top there, we had Cold Night from Warren Mason's debut album, My Story, which is Two SEI's feature album of the week. You're listening to Breakfast. It's nearly time for me to head off and leave you guys in the very capable hands of one Cody at the Wednesday Daily. And he's joining me now in studio to let us know, rather, what is coming up. Good morning, Cody.
1: Thanks for having me on for a little teaser of what's to come.
0: Tell me, what is to come? What can we expect?
1: So it's actually a really packed show this week. We're top and tailing it with our NAIDOC Week stuff. So our first guest is going to be Dobby, Indigenous rapper or rapper slash drummer. I think he calls himself a drapper.
0: A drapper.
1: So like he's... it's the first time I've heard of the guy, and I was going through his Instagram last night. He's like the coolest dude, like seriously. He's the guy that wrote the song I Can't Breathe, that was about sort of, you know, tied in with Black Lives Matter. And I listened to it for the first time last night in prep, and I was like, whoa.
0: Nice.
1: Like just, yeah, sometimes just stuff floors you. And so we've got Dobby first up, and at the end of the show, we're going to be talking to somebody from the Petersham Bolo about the stuff they're doing for NAIDOC Week.
0: Great.
1: And we also have someone on talking about Christmas in July, and we also have Wilfred Brandt from UTS about the zine fair over the weekend in Glebe. So it's really packed stuff. And, of course, can't forget the sports segment with Marco.
0: Fantastic. So, oh yeah, of course, Marco.
1: Mm.
0: Do you reckon is he getting caught up in State of Origin madness or?
1: I think we're more World Cup this week. So
0: Okay. Basically,
1: usually the sports segment is like local sports. Usually, so the New South Wales Cup for the league and the NPL soccer for the soccer or football, whatever you want to call it. But since it is the World Cup, we'll be talking about that. I don't know if we're going to talk too much about the state of Roger. We might give it a quick little shout out because he did say he's going to be going to a thing for that tonight. So, yeah, we'll see how we go.
0: Fantastic. It sounds like a good show coming up. What about you? Have you been sort of getting around the sort of soccer World Cup madness, or are you more of a state of origin person? Or, I mean, you know, doesn't have to be exclusively one or the other.
1: Well, I'm here and there. Like, I'm not a huge State of Origin or a World Cup person. I did listen to your little fashion faux pas morning about rocking up to the Origin Day. I mean, at least you didn't tell them you support Manly. That would be just a death knell for your career, Tina. But
0: I do hail from those parts of Sydney. So, I mean, it would be, that would be that out of the park.
1: It's one thing to say you hail from them, but like if you rocked up with the Manly jersey,
0: true.
1: That's it.
0: I don't know what I was thinking because I usually, to be honest, like I usually wear black or I wear white or grey or, I don't know, camel or something like that. I don't know what, I do have a burgundy suit though that I quite like. I don't know what possessed me on that day of days to rock up in a burgundy suit. Had no idea. Was so clueless.
1: Yeah. But it's one of those things that happens. It makes for a good story. But I'm all about the... I'm sort of low-key into the World Cup. I haven't bet or anything, but I was pretty invested in the Mexico-England match, and I was very pleased to see the United States getting knocked out because how could you not be after the shenanigans Trump pulled?
0: Yeah. I think there's sort of a renewed – I think everybody wants to sort of band together, and the US is like – it used to be the UK. Well, at least in my house, it was like the UK were the last – you never wanted to see – look, I've got an Irish father, right? So who reminded me that after I mentioned him on air yesterday that I had – he said, you had an Irish father. I haven't died. Sorry, Dad. I have an Irish father, just to clarify. And growing up, it was all, you know, we've got to beat the Poms. We've got to beat the Poms. It was very much like that. But I think the whole world bands together now to – it was either the Poms or the French, but now I think the whole world has banded together to go, no, the US should come last.
1: Yeah, I'm very pleased to see that. And
0: they're at the bottom of everyone's list.
1: Yeah, bottom and a woeful performance too. It's going to be – interesting to see who pulls it off because Switzerland and Colombia are currently in a penalty shootout. I don't know what the results are of that, but hope they Colombia get up. But otherwise, I don't know. Let's pick Norway for just chaos.
0: Well, I reckon that we should wait to hear from, Marco's going to have all the latest and all the updates for us all. Yeah,
1: totally.
0: So we'll soon find out. And if you want to get in touch with Cody, on the Wednesday Daily. 0468 441 073 is the text line. Let them know you're about, you're listening, and what your thoughts are on World Cup fever. It seems to have, I mean, my goodness, every second, I'm in so many group chats that I've just had to mute because it's just non-stop World Cup coverage, or text messages.
1: It's the world game. It's, you know, anyone can play it, so people just connect with it.
0: Absolutely. Cody, thanks so much for joining us this morning. Look forward to tuning in.
1: Oh, thank you. Keep smashing it.
0: Oh, thanks. Thanks. And you too, Sydney, you guys keep smashing it as well. Thanks so much for your company this morning. I've loved being with you. Let's do it all again the same time tomorrow at 7 a.m. Stay tuned for the news at 9 o'clock from the National Radio Newsroom. And as of course, Cody with the Wednesday Daily. I'm going to leave you now with Treaty from Yothu Yindi. Happy NAIDOC Week, everyone.

Welcome, welcome, welcome to the Wednesday Daily. My name is Cody, and a big thank you to the Titanic Tina Quinn for carrying the load earlier with breakfast. I say Titanic in the tradition of the ironic Australian names because Tina is in fact unsinkable and unstoppable. Absolute legend. Thanks for your great work at the station, Tina, as always. And for having me on earlier with a little cheeky preview of what's to come. And just in case you missed that, we've got a really solid show for you lined up today. I'll tell you what. Did you know that it's NAIDOC Week this week? And it's the 50th NAIDOC Week as well. It's a big celebration of Aboriginal and Torres Strait Islander culture, and we'll be kicking it off with none other than Dobby, a Filipino and Murawari composer, rapper, producer, and drummer. I was going through his Instagram earlier, and he seems like the coolest dude ever, so I'm looking forward to chatting to him so much. There's going to be a lot of different events as well to commemorate NAIDOC Week, including one at the Petersham Bowling Club, and I'll be talking to Anna about that, who is coordinating it all. And it is also winter, which means that some people are celebrating Christmas in July. The Rocks is holding a bunch of different events all with the Christmas in July theme, and we'll be talking to the creator-director of it all, Vince Hernandez, later on. On top of that, we'll also have the wonderful sports segment with wonderful producer Marco, and we're also going to be chatting about the Otherworlds Zine Fair this weekend with one of the authors at that event, Wilfred Brandt. So that's going to be awesome to hear. So it's a really varied show today, and I'm looking forward to hearing from you all. So let us know your thoughts on the show, 0468 44 1073, or hit me up on the Instagram there at 2SER 107.3 FM. Now, though, it's time for a little bit of the thing that we do best here at 2SR, and that's a bit of music. It's time now for This Life by Cassinda. You'll hear Cody on The Daily.

0: Oh, how about that, eh? That was, of course, I Wish by Devin Parkin off the album New Beliefs on Layaway. And before that, you had Old Chair by Warren Mason, who I believe is this week's feature album artist. And very appropriately too, since it is, of course, NAIDOC Week. Happy NAIDOC Week, everybody. It's going to be a great show, I'm telling you right now. And quick look at the traffic now. And on Victoria Road approaching Trumper Street in Ermington, we have a broken down truck. On King George's Road approaching Stony Creek Road in Beverly Hills, we have another broken down truck with moderate traffic conditions. And on Sunny Hot Road at Steel Street in Blacktown, we have emergency roadwork. So do please be careful out on the roads there. And be careful with your phones too, because of course we're still experiencing a bit of a Telstra outage and it's messing up a few people's days, and it's indeed messed up a bit of the trains there as well. Still to come, plenty more stuff on 2SCR 107.3 FM. In about 10 or so minutes time, I'm going to be talking to Indigenous rapper Jamma, or Drapper if you will, Dobby. That's going to be sick. Here's some more noise in the meantime though. You listen to Cody on The Daily.
1: Hi, I'm Vanessa GT. I'm a producer and presenter for Wednesday Drive. I love 2SER because of the incredible people I have met here. Interviewing them and getting to learn a little bit more about their passions and their incredible knowledge from science all the way through to history. And of course, I love the amazing music.

0: Ah. Oh. Isn't that just great stuff there? That was, of course, Quasimodo by Bunchy's Big Score off the album Wonder's Bicycle. What a sentence. What a delightful collection of words there that I just said. I'm telling you right now. Now, one of the best things about NAIDOC Week, I think, is when you get to highlight excellence in Indigenous culture. And my next guest definitely qualifies in that regard. Dobby is a Filipino and Morowari rapper and drummer and an ARIA Award winner. So the guy's legit, I'm telling you right now. He's gearing up to release his second album, Marshmallow, on the 31st of July, and his new single, Free Your Mind, as well. He's got a really packed schedule, as you can imagine, but I'm so pleased to say that Dobby joins us now on the line. Good morning to you, Dobby. Hello, Dobby.
1: Hey, yep.
0: Good morning, mate. Thanks for coming onto the show today.
1: Oh, thanks for having me. Yeah, it's great to be here.
0: Yeah. So I think maybe since, you know, a lot of people might not know who you and what you're all about, but tell us about where your love of music and the raps began in the first place. Because I don't imagine there's a lot of Filipino Murawari drappers out there, so it must have been quite a journey for you.
1: Yeah, it definitely was. You know, I'm a massive fan of drums. I fell in love with the drums in high school. Before that was piano, but, you know, I guess when I first listened to hip-hop music, it really captured me, and I just felt like I saw something that kind of was able to speak to who I was as an Aboriginal person and a Filipino person. I love the Black Eyed Peas, and, you know, like, they kind of felt like a bit of representation for me. But yeah, like, to your point, I didn't really have many Aboriginal Filipino musicians to look up to. So hip-hop was kind of like a platform to be able to express who I was.
0: Absolutely. And you certainly done that excellently, as we were talking about earlier on air. But of course, we did mention that you're an ARIA Award winner, but you haven't just stayed in Australia. I believe a couple of months ago, you're in South Africa as part of the African Rising Music Conference, and you're repping a rage hoodie too during interviews and everything. What did it mean to you to be able to be part of that cross-cultural exchange?
1: Oh, I mean, this is everything. You know, I feel it's amazing that hip-hop was able to bring me to South Africa, like one of the greatest trips, you know, because obviously there's so many parallels between Australia and South Africa in terms of apartheid and colonially. So, you know, I guess it was my sort of mission to be able to have as many conversations and to be able to share my music that speaks to, you know, an Indigenous representation here, and a POC representation here. And of course, yeah, I was repping the rage hoodie, and it was funny, like, hearing a lot of people, you know, because they thought it was just a logo, but once I explained, like, how iconic the show was, it really stuck with them.
0: Yeah, absolutely. And yeah, you're not wrong. There's definitely sort of that sort of shared empathy or history, I guess, in a sense, with Indigenous relations here and apartheid in South Africa. And of course, in the US, how that you've sung about before too. So yeah, it's definitely on point with that.
1: Yeah, thank you.
0: Yeah. And of course, this year's NAIDOC Week theme is 50 Years of Deadly. I've got to ask you, what does 50 Years of Deadly mean to you?
1: Yeah, 50 years of deadly is 50 years of strength and resilience and, you know, 50 years of expressing and asserting our place and our belonging here. You know, we have just excelled and we thrive through so many different platforms, whether it be politically or musically. I mean, in the entertainment industry alone, we really are, you know, incredible musicians and storytellers. And I feel that's something that, yeah, in NAIDOC Week, we're able to express, but, you know, every day of the year, we're really out here thinking of the most creative ways to be able to spread our truths, but also to be just incredibly talented musicians and artists.
0: Absolutely. And you're certainly going to be doing that in a couple of weeks' time with the drop of Marshmallow. What can people expect when they slap their headphones on and listen to it?
1: Oh, I mean, I really think, and I'm not just saying this, but I haven't heard something like this before. You know, it's a time travel album. It's a therapy album. It's I've always been a big fan of higher concept albums. Kendrick is one of my favorite artists of all time. And, you know, this one, I go back in time to confront myself. And right in the middle of the album, there's this rap battle with my younger self. Mm. And I've sampled my actual self, and my teachers are actually sampled in the song. And I've got my nieces and nephews. Like, it's as sort of real to my life as it could possibly be. So, you know, I've put my blood, sweat, and tears in this one. And yeah, it's called Marshmallow. And I feel there's something for everyone in this album.
0: Yeah, definitely. I can tell it means a whole lot for you to be releasing this one. I even saw the Instagram reel where you had the box of the albums and you'd sort of crack it open the first time. So that was just, yeah, it's going to be sick, man.
1: Yeah, thank you.
0: Yeah. And we're going to be playing a song, your new single, Free Your Mind, a little bit later. But, of course, we've got to talk a little bit about, so your songs I Can't Breathe and Until We Are Free have both kind of left their impacts. They've been used in schools to educate students about First Nations justice and Black Lives Matter. What kind of impacts do you hope Free Your Mind is going to have?
1: I think Free Your Mind is definitely a personal struggle that everyone has universally. It's the idea of finding your own self-worth. It's an inward journey, you know. So this song, online, when you find it, it's got the not equal sign at the start, and for me that represents, you know, success is not the same as self-worth. And so, you know, we got to free our minds from our external accolades and pressures and expectations and find what really helps us be motivated and driven, you know. And for me, this is music making and reminding myself what music is really for.
0: Ah, absolutely, man. Yeah, I'm glad you explained the thing about the equal sign, because that was something I was wondering about. I wasn't going to ask you, but
1: yeah.
0: Well, Dolby, man, I think we better play that song. And thank you so much for joining me this morning, and happy NAIDOC Week, dude.
1: Appreciate it. You too. And thanks so much for having me.
0: No, it's our pleasure. Trust me. That was, of course, the wonderful Dobby here speaking all about his upcoming album, Marshmallow. And now we're going to play his new single. It's called Free Your Mind. This is 2SER.
2: 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Damn, I couldn't think of what I wanna be. I can hear my inner child calling me. Told me everything I got is all I need. Industry's bugging.

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To the rhyme.

feature album this week on 2SER is My Story by Warren Mason. The debut solo studio record from the emerging Uwalari folk musician explores scars and catharsis through deep, immersive storytelling of the past and present. My Story by Warren Mason, the feature album all this week on 2SER 107.4.

Hi, this is EO from When the Levee Breaks on 2SER. I've been co-hosting this music show for 13 years and a keen listener of 2SER for a bit longer than that. Imagine trying to find the music that you love on 2SER at this consistently high standard station-wide somewhere else. That's right, you won't.

That's so such a great song there. That is, of course, Rico by Charlie Chimmy. Rico, Charlie Chimmy. Some great stuff I'm saying this morning with all the different names and that. And how cool was Dobby though earlier? What an awesome dude. What a awesome example of Indigenous excellence here when we commemorate NAIDOC Week right here in Gadigal. You listen to Cody on the Wednesday Daily on 2SCR 107.3 FM. Still to come, of course, we'll be having the sports segment with Marco. We're going to be talking about the Zine Fair with Wilfred Brandt. And later on, we'll also be talking about Christmas in July over in the Rocks and the NAIDOC Week celebrations or commemorations over at the Petersham Bolo. For now, though, it's time for a track off this week's feature album by Warren Mason. This one's Run for the Bushes. And you can win that feature album on vinyl. Email win at twisyar. He's up next.